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This will take place at the Rochester Hotel on 2nd Avenue in downtown Durango. There will be food, music, and a cash bar.

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To the tombs.

Charlie Rich right there, wrapping up that set. Also in there, Chained in the Gang, the Jacuzzi Boys, and All Them Witches. New music from All Them Witches. We heard the track Red Rocking Chair, the leadoff track from the album House of Mirrors. 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My name is Keith. This program is One Man's Trash. We play music.

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The time is 7 p.m. sharp. Wrapped up the first half of this program right there with Tomorrow Tomorrow from the new album Dwelling. That was the cut When You Slithered Away. Also in there, The Dwarves, Emmett Cohen, and Big Thief. This is One Man's Trash. My name is Keith. Scott Brewing in Durango, because it takes characters to brew beer with character, is a proud supporter of KDUR Radio. 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Back to it.

It's KDR Durango. New music from Willie Nelson right there. The album Dream Chaser is Willie's 79th album. Wonder What I'm Gonna Do is the track we heard. This is When a Man's Trash. And got one set left for you. Gonna get to it.

Michaela McVeigh. Bringing us to the home stretch here on One Man's Trash. Name of that track was On Naming from the album Time Turns Everything. If there's anything I played that you're interested in, go to kdur.org and you'll find info there. Click around. You've got this. Be back with you next week. Same time, different songs. And yeah, that's like my tagline. One track left. Daniel Avery. Going to lead us out off the album Song for Alpha. We're going to hear the track Sensation. Have a nice evening.

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The time now is 8 p.m. on Sunday, June 7th, 2026. This is Second Breakfast, and my name is Kimberly. I hope you all had an amazing Sunday and an amazing weekend, and I wish you all an amazing week. We're going to start the show off with Mac DeMarco. Then after that, we're going to hear from Adrian Lenker, Wolf Parade, and new music from Guided by Voices. 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My name is Kimberly. This is Second Breakfast. And here is Mac DeMarco.

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1: 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Up next, we're going to hear from LCD Sound System. Got new music from Ice Age. We're going to hear from Beth Lee, John Langford, and so much more. Of course, if you have a request, 970-247-7262 would be the number to call. The time now is 8:30. Here is LCD Sound System.

That was new music from Born at Midnight with their new song, Like Fire, Like Ice. KDUR Durango, the time now is 9:01 p.m. on Sunday, June 7th, 2026. This is Second Breakfast, and my name is Kimberly. On Saturday, June 20th, beginning at 10 a.m., the Mancos Creative District will host the Borough Fest Birthday Bash honoring Colorado's 150th anniversary. This event will feature art, music, and educational exhibits and will take place on Grand Avenue in Mancos, Colorado. Admission is free. 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Up next, we're going to hear from the Jackson 5. I've got Spoon lined up and many more. Of course, if you have any requests, 970-247-7262 would be the number to call. All right, the song goes out to all my friends and family.

That was Spoon with their song On the Radio. Before that, we heard Paul McCartney and Wings with their song Let Me Roll It. And we started off the top of the hour with Jackson 5 and their song I'll Be There. 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Up next, we're going to hear from Michelle Pfeiffer. Got Harvey's by Hers lined up, and Al Green and Mavis Staples. Of course, if you have a request, 970-247-7262 would be the number to call. We have got about 45 minutes left of Second Breakfast. My name is Kimberly, and this is Second Breakfast.

0: That was Shanoa. This has been Second Breakfast. Thank you all for a great evening. I hope you all had a great night and have a great week. Good night.
1: It is 10 o'clock. This is KDUR Durango. Thank you, Kimberly, with Second Breakfast. Great as always. This is DJ Sus with Boom Bap, coming to you for the next 2 hours with some hip-hop from the 80s to today. Today I was out on the Animus with some friends, and every time we kicked off, we sang this song. So I hope you enjoy. Talk to you in a few.

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I'd have to get the savings and hurry. 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I knew I'd left it on the side next to the telly. This is not even funny. I left it in the living room, ready to pick up as soon as I'd pass through on the way out to the rendezvous. So the shoebox full of money just disappearing from me was not what I call funny. A grand don't come for free. Today

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It is 10:15. On Tuesday, June 9th, at 6 p.m., Maria's Bookshop and Durango Public Library present a signing with Peter McBride, author of the book Witness to Water. 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For more information, visit durangogov.org/library. You are listening to Boom Bap with DJ Sus. It's a beautiful June day. Today, if you were out on the river, maybe we saw each other, had a great time out there. We started off our set with a little Push It by Salt and Peppa. By the way, you can go to kdur.org where you can find out the names of all the songs as they play if you're listening to it on the radio right now. But I can tell you also, so after we listened to Push It, that was Rio de Janeiro by Ugly Duckling off their Taste the Secret, kind of a funny themed meat shake kind of album. Maybe you know it, but that felt sort of summery to me. And then after that was Tupac, Last Words. But the reason I played that song is because it had both Ice Cube and Ice-T featured in it as well. So that was sort of summary too for me. And then The Streets from his second album, A Grand Don't Come for Free. That was the first track. It was supposed to be so easy. That album is about sort of how his girlfriend steals his money and everything goes wrong. And he just was trying to chill. So I'm hoping for the opposite of that for my summer. Let's move on and keep the music going. Kind of all over the place today. I was sticking a bit to this theme of summer attitude. And so in the summer, we like to dance a little bit more. So here's Q-Tip from the Renaissance with Man, Woman, Boogie.

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1: What's up, son? You know, I hate MCs. They always talking about they could do this and they could do that. You know what I do, God?

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This is KDUR Durango. Programming on KDUR is made possible by the Durango Telegraph, Durango's independent weekly newspaper that is available everywhere in, around, and outside of town. The Durango Telegraph has provided a mix of news, entertainment, opinion, and advice with a coverage of local events and happenings in a weekly package for over 20 years. For more information, you can call the Telegraph offices at 970-259-0133. The Durango Telegraph. Think outside the box. You are listening to Boom Bap with DJ Sus. Been playing you some summer-themed hip-hop music. I haven't really been sticking to a specific decade. I've jumped from the 80s, not quite to the last decade, but we'll get there at some point today here soon. Been playing some summer-themed songs, at least inspired by the idea of summer and having fun and dancing. Maybe that's what you're doing right now. That was Mr. Liff, the last person we just heard, and he was originally discovered by LP. After that song that I just played for you, Madness in a Cup, that was his first big hit. And then he had a couple solo albums. And then he became the main rapper for Thievery Corporation, who some of you might have seen last Friday. I actually missed the show. I've seen him before. They have a great little club called the 18th Street Lounge in D.C., I think one of the best nights I've had was after Obama's inauguration, going to the 18th Street Lounge and dancing to Thievery Corporation and Mr. Liff. Pretty great times. We'll get back there one day, won't we? So let's just stop talking and let's start dancing again. Here is Mobb Deep with the Shook Ones, part 2.

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The Concert Hall presents a free performance by Sweet Lizzy Project in downtown Durango at Buckley Park on Thursday, June 25th at 5:30 p.m. More information can be found at durangoconcerts.com or by calling 970-247-7657. You have been listening to Boom Bap with DJ Sus. We just had a nice 30-minute chunk of uninterrupted hip-hop that started with Mobb Deep, Shook Ones Part 2, followed that with Lifestyles of the Rich and Shameless. That was the Lost Boys. Then we had Big L with Ebonics. Some of you might be wondering, we are in safe harbor. It is after 10 o'clock until the morning. We are able to play here at KDUR. Some songs that have normally questionable or impossible to play songs during the day. So again, that was Ebonics with Big L. Then JD with Pause off his Welcome to Detroit debut, or at least major release debut. Then we had Ghostface Killah, that was Buck 50 off Supreme Clientele, featuring Capadonna, Method Man, and Redman. After that was the High and Mighty. They didn't get really that famous. They had a few albums, but that song had Mos Def on it from back in 1999. And that really helped Mos Def propel himself to get his own albums through Ruckus after the Lyricist Lounge release. Finally, we close that out with Das Racist, All Tan Everything, thinking about the summer for me once again. We're going to keep it going with Freestyle Fellowship. They're out of the Bay Area. I would say the artist who hit the biggest was probably AC Alone. The rest of them, there's a group of about six guys. Yeah, I'm looking at the list. I don't think any of the other ones really made it big on their own. But as a group, Freestyle Fellowship is pretty great. But maybe you just have to see for yourself. This is Boom Bap with DJ Sus.

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1: Goddamn, baby, you just met me. Let's get to know each other more.

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This is Boom Bap with DJ Sus. On Sunday, June 21st at 5:45 a.m., the Center of Southwest Studies at Fort Lewis College will host a sunrise viewing event for the summer solstice. The event will also feature a printmaking lesson. Admission is free, and all materials for the printmaking will be provided. This will take place outside of the Center of Southwest Studies. For more information, call 970-247-7333. Taking that back since the last break, we started off with Dilated Peoples. That was No Retreat featuring Be Real off the Platform album. Then from Politics and BS, Frankie Cutlass album, that was The Cypher Part 3 with Craig G, Roxanne Shanté, Biz Markie, and Big Daddy Kane. You notice in hip-hop a lot there are songs who feature other artists, sometimes up and coming, sometimes already made it big. I always felt like before hip-hop was mainstream, that was sort of their best way to network and best way to get their name out there was to be featured even a couple bars on someone else's song. And that's how a lot of us discovered certain artists or how artists were discovered before having their own albums. After that song, we heard The Cool Kids, What It Is. That was off their first album, The Bake Sale. Then Brand Nubian, All of That, Everything is Everything was the album. You might have noticed Uncredited was Busta Rhymes doing a few bars on that one as well. Then we had the Beat Nuts, Se Acabó with Method Man. That was actually the remix off the Take It or Squeeze It album. Then we closed off the set with Puppets from Atmosphere off of his When Life Gives You Lemons, You Paint That Gold. So this is Boom Bap with DJ Sus. I've been trying to play you a little bit of variety today of music you may not have heard from different decades, from different coasts, from different artists of different ethnicities. And I've been having a pretty good time. Maybe you are too. Maybe you're dancing in your kitchen, or maybe you're somehow falling asleep to this music right now. Well, the other thing I got to say before we get back to the sounds is go Knicks. Yeah. Let's see if they can sweep it. Tomorrow night's the next one. So in honor of New York City, here's a little Beastie Boys. This is Root Down, but this is a remix called the Free Zone Mix.

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1: Look, everybody, a garden.
2: Not just a garden. This is a very special garden.
3: Look out!

0: another level.
1: Matter of fact, it was fat.
0: Say what?
1: Another level.
0: To the
1: really fat.
0: I say what?
1: Another level.
0: To the
1: that shit was.
0: I say what?

0: keep it going. Chad, hit the mic.
1: What? Another level to the far side.
2: Give me the sign.

0: But check this out. When I say our food, you say raw. Our food?
1: Raw.
0: Our food?
1: Raw.
0: When I say our food, you say raw. Our food?
1: Raw.
0: Our food?
2: That was Afu Ra, if you didn't know. That was a song with RZA. He became sort of big for a moment. He had a flash. He was sort of under the wings of Guru, Gangstar, a little bit of J. Rue the Damaja, but he never really had any staying power. And that was called, the album was called Life Force Radio. All of his albums are sort of Life Force something or other. Before that was Another Level, featuring The Far Side on an album called Another Level. I'm sure you haven't heard of them or that album, but I wanted to play that for you. Maybe you've heard of MC Paul Barman. Before that, that was Vulture Shark Sculpture Park. He had a lot of double rhymes there. Pretty amazing rapper, if you ask me. That was Paululuya. And then before that, we had Architectonics, Beneath Theater Seats, Transistor album. They were a very small rap group out of Austin. They had two albums back in the early 2000s. And we started that off with Root Down Free Zone Mix from the Beastie Boys. This has been Boom Bap with DJ Sus. It is just about midnight, so this will be my last song. Action Bronson, Easy Rider, he'll take us off into the sunset. Thanks for listening. Have a great week. Go Knicks.

in the midst of death, life persists. In the midst of truth persists. In the midst of darkness, light persists.

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That was Noah Cohen with American Cars. Before that, Monrovia, somewhere down in Georgia, was the cut that I played for you off his release, Bloodline. And started the show off with Marissa Anderson, Sarvi Simin. That's off the anthology of Un-American Folk Music, sort of highlighting counter-U.S. folk music in the Cold War era. My name is EJ. Thank you so much for tuning in this morning to the Early Bird Gravy Wave on KDUR. I'm kicking off your week every Monday, 6 a.m. to 8 a.m., where we wake up with a cup of coffee, and then I slap you with some bangers. 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So yeah, let's get back to the tunes. This next one I'm going to play for you is by James Blake. He's got a new album out, so that'll be four straight new songs. I'm often highlighting new music with my gig up here at the station. It's fun for me, it's fun for you. Try not to play too much repeats and, yeah, play some new music for you. So this one is James Blake. His new album out is Trying Times, and I'm going to play the tune for you, Make Something Up, KDUR.

That was Kevin Morby with Dandelion off his new album, Little Wide Open. And I also played James Blake, Make Something Up. That's a new album from him. Not so new now, but came out just a couple months ago. So still in the play box here, James Blake. So yeah, there you go. Let's look at your weather this morning, shall we? Right now you're sitting at 46 degrees. It's going to get up to low 80s today. Low 80s pretty much all afternoon. 79 at 1 p.m., 81 at 2 p.m., and doesn't drop to under 80 degrees until about 8 p.m. Beautiful day. Looking ahead at your forecast ahead, it's looking like mostly sunny skies here for the next couple of weeks. Maybe a chance of monsoonal pattern next Sunday, Monday, Tuesday. And yeah, now I can see I'm getting married in just a couple of weeks here. Day before the solstice, June 20th. So it's the first time I'm looking at the weather forecast. Allie, if you're out there listening, heads up that wedding day looks beautiful, 83 and sunny, with very little chance of rain in the days leading up or following. So there you go. It's looking like a nice, nice sunny day for our nuptials. 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On Tuesday, that's a week from tomorrow, on Tuesday, June 16th at 6 p.m., the Durango Library will host a session on core survivor skills. 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Love it. Maybe I could learn something there. I love to be in the backcountry, but it can never hurt to either refresh or confirm some of the survival skills I think I have. And otherwise, I'm sure there's some basics that I'm missing out on. And, you know, basic survival skills is what it's all about. You need to survive out there when emergency calls. So, yeah. I'm going to keep the early bird going here with another bout of new music. It's 6:31 here in Durango. Beautiful, beautiful morning. I'm going to play Kurt Vile. He's got a new album out. Philadelphia Has Been Good to Me. I'm going to play the tune You Don't Know, 'Cause It's My Life. KDUR.

Katie Ward Durango, the time is now 7 o'clock. My name is EJ and played a ton of music for you on that 30-minute uninterrupted music set, starting with Kerviel. You don't know because it's my life. That's a new one off his album that just dropped. Philadelphia's been good to me. Future Islands also has a new album, From a Hole in the Floor to a Fountain of Youth. I played The Chase. Jaguar Sun, Let Go off their album Daisy. I played Flamingosis, not so new, but the studio got it when Flamingosis was playing at the Act, which was great. Went and saw that. I played Frentel, Tycho in there, off Awake. I played Spectre, Bibio, Cinnamon Cinematic, off his 10th album, Bib 10. Looks like Bibio. A little play on the spelling there. Mexican Institute of Sound and the Meridian Brothers. Just played them. They have a new album out, self-titled. And I played Cumbia Beckiana, and that features Beck. 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This has been the Early Bird Gravy Wave, the Monday 6 a.m. to 8 a.m. show where we're waking up with a cup of coffee and then I'm slapping with the bangers. We're in cold brew season up here at my house. So I'm got my mason jars going with my thickly ground coarse coffee. I froze some oat milk ice cubes that I've been throwing in there. It's been kind of fun to get a little froth. Although I have to say oat milk into ice cubes, would I recommend it? Try it for yourself. It's debatable, though. It's a little bit weird, so I don't think about it too hard. It's a little slimy, and the ice cubes sort of break apart in a way that like makes you wonder what's going on, but it's just oat milk, so it's not that weird. Doesn't give me the heebie-jeebies or anything, but it's good. It's good. It's good. So I've got cold brew, and I'm doing the oat milk ice cube thing. There you go. Now you know a lot about my coffee routine. Let's get back to the music. Duran Jones and the Indications, they have an album from a few years ago, Private Space. I think this came out in 2020, if I'm not mistaken. I could be mistaken. Could be 21. Anyway, I'm playing the tune for you the way that I do. KDUR.

Ladies and gentlemen, this is your captain speaking. I'm gonna ask that on our descent here into Moscow, everybody please put your seatbelts on. Winds are getting a little bit choppy, and there appears to be a shiny black man up there in first class getting some sloppy toppy. He's got all his chains on and a do-rag. Is that Thundercat?

back to back. Back to back Thundercat. As you can hear, I played it on, put it on a continuous mode for a second there. Played Dragon Ball Durag before that, Overseas, kind of an interlude to tracks by Thundercat off It Is What It Is. Monophonics, Run For Your Life in there off It's Only Us, Adrian Young, Human Absence, that's off his self-titled Young album. And started the set off with Duran Jones and the Indications, The Way That I Do, that's off Private Space. Let's keep the tunes rolling. This is a new one off the Black Keys, just put an album out called Peaches. I'm playing the tune Tomorrow Night.

0: Stephanie Lazarowitz, and this is Climate Connections. Last December, Eric G., a student at the University of Hawaii, traveled from Honolulu to one of the harshest, most remote places on Earth, Antarctica.
1: Nothing really prepares you for that first moment when you step onto the ice. It's unreal. It's like nothing ever that I've experienced before in my life.
0: G was a fellow with the nonprofit VLAR Institute on an expedition led by explorer Robert Swan that raised awareness about the need to protect Antarctica. As the climate warms, many of Antarctica's glaciers and ice shelves are melting, and increasing human activity threatens the continent's fragile ecosystem. While there, the team helped with research and broadcast live to classrooms to teach students about Antarctica.
1: We spoke to 2 million young people from across the world.
0: G says growing up, his mom told him to always leave a place better than he found it.
1: And I feel like that's kind of where my passion thrived for environmental sustainability. You know, we only have one Earth, and it's our job to take care of it.
0: And he hopes that talking about his time in Antarctica inspires others to build a more sustainable future.
1: When you go there, you just kind of feel something different change inside of you. And I definitely felt that, and I still feel that today.
0: Climate Connections is produced by the Yale Center for Environmental Communication. To learn more about climate change, visit climateconnections.org.

Angine de Poitrine, head of the Quebec music scene. Let's take a look at your weather sitting right now. Right now, you are sitting in La Plata County at 54 degrees and sunny. It's going to be a beautiful day. Get up to 84 this afternoon, and that beautiful weather is going to continue. Although I think we would love to see rain in our forecast, we don't exactly see it. Our best chance of rain is coming up next Sunday, Monday, Tuesday. There's a 20% chance of rain, maybe a little bit of a monsoonal pattern. We can only hope, but looking at the forecast, everything looks pretty much good, including on June 20th when I'm getting married. It's going to be sunny and 83 in town. So, hey, we will take it. Okay, we have just under 25 minutes left here in the show. Got one more set break for you in the mix here, but this next one is by Submotion Orchestra. It's called One and Done, KDUR.

You're listening to KDUR Durango, and this is the Astro of the Day Report with Jamie, Rhiannon, and Rye from Three of Cups Astrology. This is Jamie with your report for Monday, June 8th, 2026. Happy Monday. Today is another slow day astrologically, but this week marks a few special astrological signatures, especially tomorrow. Tomorrow, Jupiter and Venus come together in Cancer. This is a once in 12 years astrological note. Jupiter, the planet of abundance and good fortune, and Venus is the planet of love, beauty, and pleasure. Today is a great day to prepare for tomorrow's abundance. Spend time meditating on the seeds you want to plant when it comes to love, self-love, romantic love, and friend love. The seeds you plant tomorrow will blossom over the next 12 years. This has been your daily report with Three of Cups Astrology. Tune back in tomorrow for more on what magic the stars are getting up to.

Let's go, man. Wild, let's be, guys. Concentrate for this one.

0: It's Tom Misch with Keeve off What Kind of Music. Got one more track for you. This is Ghost Funk Orchestra. They just put out a live album, live in Europe. This is King of Misdirection, KDUR.
1: All right, last one, Paradiso. Let's make it count.

0: It's Ghost Funk Orchestra. My name's EJ. Thanks so much for tuning in. KDYR is 91.9 FM Durango and 93.9 FM on Translator K230 AC, serving La Plata County. 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
1: Welcome to NewsHour from the BBC World Service. I'm Rebecca Kesby. Today, in the past hour or so, reports that both Iran and Israel have promised to stop their attacks on each other after full-scale hostilities resumed for the first time since April overnight. But Iran says it will strike again if provoked. So where does that leave us?
2: We are in a worse situation than we were before because Iran is now unleashed, unhinged, but still retains significant capabilities.
1: Also, we'll hear from Armenia after yesterday's election, a victory for the pro-European lobby, but the pro-Moscow elements also did well. And the work of the original Renaissance man, Leonardo da Vinci, accessible to us all for the very first time.
3: Not just a painter, the thinker, the scientist, the engineer, the inventor, as he wrote and sketched his way through ideas.
1: First, the main world news.
4: BBC News with Emily Thomas. Iran's military has said it's halting military operations against Israel after the first direct hostilities between the two sides in 2 months. It said it had delivered what it called a painful response to Israel, warning it against further attacks, including in southern Lebanon. The statement followed a social media post by President Trump saying Israel and Iran were looking to put an immediate ceasefire in place. Yolande Nell is in Jerusalem.
5: The past day has brought the region the closest to a return to full-scale war since the April ceasefire came into effect. The flare-up began when the Iran-backed Lebanese group Hezbollah fired at northern Israel. Israel responded by launching a deadly attack on Hezbollah's stronghold in southern Beirut. Iran had made clear that this was a red line and has since fired some 30 ballistic missiles at Israel, according to an Israeli defense official. Iran's ally in Yemen, the Houthis, also fired 2 missiles. After the first Iranian barrage, Israel's military says it launched 2 rounds of strikes on Iran, saying it hit air defences and a petrochemical complex.
4: European Union leaders have congratulated Armenia's Prime Minister Nikol Pashinyan on his party's clear victory in Sunday's parliamentary elections. His pro-EU civil contract party won a fraction shy of 50% of the vote. It was Armenia's first general election since a crushing military defeat by Azerbaijan in 2023. Rehan Dimitri is in the capital, Yerevan.
6: He's been campaigning on the issue of lasting peace. It's one of his main objectives to complete the peace deal with neighbouring Azerbaijan and continue on this path of seeking closer ties with the EU. And he says that he will continue to have this balanced kind of foreign policy, trying to keep ties with Russia and seek closer ties with the EU. The question is, of course, whether or not he will succeed in doing so.
4: The British government has given tech companies, including Apple and Google, 3 months to block children's access to naked images on smartphones and other devices. Here's our senior technology reporter, Chris Vallance.
7: Sir Keir Starmer has told firms to change their operating systems to prevent children from taking, sending or viewing sexually explicit images on their phones and tablets. The call comes as police warn of a rising tide of online child abuse material, a significant proportion of it generated by children themselves who may have been groomed into creating and sharing such images. The idea is that AI systems which detect nudity and block it would be on devices by default, with adults having to prove their age to opt out.
4: More than 30 people are now known to have died in a powerful earthquake that struck the island of Mindanao in the southern Philippines. Dozens more have been injured. Officials have stepped up search and rescue operations. BBC News. Peru's presidential election runoff is still too close to call. With just over 90% of votes counted, there is less than 1% between right-wing candidate Keiko Fujimori and her left-wing rival Roberto Sanchez. In a speech to Spanish lawmakers, Pope Leo has appealed for migrants to be treated with respect and solidarity and for nations to use negotiation to prevent conflict. The Pope is in Madrid as part of a week-long stay in Spain. Guy Hedgeco reports from the capital.
8: In the first ever speech by a pontiff to the Spanish Congress, Pope Leo called for a coordinated, solidarity-based and efficient response to the challenge of migration and for migrants to be treated with dignity. The left-wing Spanish government is in the process of legalising the status of at least 500,000 migrants, but the issue has become politically divisive in Spain. The Pope also called for diplomatic bravery to promote international peace, and he expressed concern at rearmament within Europe.
4: A report by the human rights group Amnesty International says that the Cambodian government's high-profile crackdown on scamming compounds has failed to dismantle more than 70% of them. Amnesty says that many interventions were ineffective, with apparent collusion between the police and gangs helping some compounds avoid raids. Cambodia has become a major hub for internet fraudsters who operate industrial-scale centres housing thousands of workers, many of whom have been trafficked. Scientists say that octopuses have been spotted off the coasts of Scotland and Ireland. There were reports last year of a surge in octopus numbers in southwest England. Fishermen complain that the animals are eating crab, lobster and other shellfish, and that their own catches have become smaller as a result. Research suggests octopus sightings are occurring further north, attributing the migration to climate change and the consequent warming of maritime waters. BBC News.
1: Hello and welcome to NewsHour live from the BBC World Service in London. I'm Rebecca Kesby and we start the programme with some breaking news. In the past hour or so, it seems both Iran and Israel are stopping their direct attacks on each other following a resumption of hostilities overnight, the first full-scale military offensive since April. About an hour ago, Iran's top military headquarters announced it was stopping strikes on Israel, but the statement warned Iran would resume attacks if Israel continues to bomb Iran or Iran's proxy militia Hezbollah in southern Lebanon. It says the next phase of attacks against Israel would be, quote, more severe and forceful than before. Then, in the past 30 minutes or so, there have been reports from Israel that at President Trump's request, it says it was also halting strikes. This is according to reports on Israeli television on Channel 12 news outlet reporting. That's citing a senior Israeli official. It all follows major exchanges overnight into today. President Trump has been appealing for a ceasefire since early this morning, posting on social media demanding the two sides immediately stop fighting, stop the shooting, he wrote earlier on. Let's see if we can get some details now with Tal Schneider. She's political and diplomatic correspondent at the Times of Israel. Tal, thanks for coming on to help us understand what's going on. It's all seems to be changing rather quickly in the past few minutes. First of all, what can you tell us about these reports from Israel? Are we confident that that is the call from the Israeli government, that they are going to stop their strikes against Iran?
9: Well, it seems like it is. Israel government officials briefed some reporters about half an hour ago, saying, as upon the request of the President Trump, Israel halted all of its operations, and we didn't get any Iranian missiles since early this morning. So we've been without Iranian attack for about 7 or 6 hours, though we do have the attacks coming in from Lebanon at all times. And I think what the Israeli official said is that Israel will stop anything towards Iran, but the problems or the attacks with the Hezbollah in Lebanon continues. Right. While they keep shooting at Israel, Israel will not stand by and let them keep on shooting on Israeli border and Israeli civilians.
1: Okay, so still a bit of confusion there with the situation indeed with southern Lebanon there. But I mean, overnight we heard that the sirens were going off, people being told to go to shelters. What kind of targets were hit on either in Israel or in Iran? Do we know?
9: Yeah, well, in Israel, inside Israel, the targets were civilians and they shot everywhere. Many of those missiles were altogether 24 missiles. Most of them were intercepted. When you have such a shooting into the population, the civilian population, you use defense system and then you get, the residue of the arrow or the Iron Dome falling all over the country, and then you get hit by this, but no casualties. I mean, none that I've heard of. But the country was shut down for 24 hours and everybody were up at night running to shelters and to, you know, safe rooms. Mm-hmm. As per, were you asking also about, you know, rockets from Lebanon into Israel? This continues at all times.
10: Right.
9: They shoot inside the northern area. They don't reach the Tel Aviv area.
10: Okay. I mean, in terms of what we're hearing from President Trump, as I mentioned, he's been up early today posting on social media. It seems he's also been in telephone conversations with Prime Minister Netanyahu. I don't know whether he's also tried to be in touch with the Iranians, but he's been under pressure in terms of, you know, how much influence he's had over the conflict between in the Middle East recently. And, I mean, he did appeal to Mr. Netanyahu not to strike Hezbollah in southern Lebanon. The Israelis did anyway. And Mr. Trump was on Fox News last night saying he calls the shots on Israel. But, I mean, how true is that?
9: It's very true. Israeli Prime Minister promised to retaliate to Hezbollah, and then he stopped everything. That was a week ago. Trump is on the phone with him, giving him orders. We heard Trump says about 10 days or 14 days ago, that whatever he wants, Netanyahu is fulfill. I think it's true. You see right now, I mean, Trump called Netanyahu and asked him to stop, you know, with Iran. And this is what happens. So we in Israel think that there is much truth to this, the way things are going. We are actually being governed by Washington, D.C. and not by our own government at the moment.
10: Right. Interesting. Well, Tal, thank you so much for bringing us up to date on that. That's Tal Schneider there from the Times of Israel. She's a political and diplomatic correspondent there. And as she was saying there, things happening rather quickly there on that story. So we're going to keep an eye on it and bring you any developments. Well, Andreas Krieg is a senior lecturer at the School of Security Studies at King's College London, who researches violent non-state actors in the Middle East. I spoke to him a short time ago and I asked him what Iran's decision to launch missiles at Israel on Sunday, almost immediately following those Israeli strikes on Lebanon, tells us about the new Iranian regime's thinking. And I should just say, we spoke to him before these latest developments.
2: I think Iran is fundamentally reassessing its deterrence posture vis-a-vis Israel and the region and the United States. And the sort of message that the Iranians are now sending is that Lebanon is very much part of this conflict and it's not an external element. It's part of the negotiation as well. And any Israeli behavior in Lebanon will now go punished from Iran should they overstep these red boundaries. It's also a major reset because for the most part, the axis of resistance that was created by Iran, by these non-state actors all over the Middle East, was supposed to kind of deflect and tie down enemies into conflict outside of Iran to make sure that Iran directly is not being attacked. Now we're going the other way around. Now it seems like these non-state actors are not preventing or defending Iran, but now Iran is willing to defend them against Israel.
10: Interesting. So you're saying it's a reset. So it is a different approach then to the previous leadership.
2: Absolutely. So after the 7th of October, Iran was very much reactive under, was trying to respond and react, but actually not assertively drive policy. They were also not willing to kind of retain or regain some sort of escalation dominance. Escalation dominance was on the side of the Israelis. They were dictating the speed, the terms of escalation, while Iran was always responding. Mm. And now the new regime are saying this time has changed. We are now setting the boundaries. We are retaining and regaining escalation dominance, and everyone else has to kind of follow.
10: What does that tell us about Iranian military capability at the moment as well? I mean, this is a country and a military that's been comprehensively pounded by Israel and the United States for weeks.
2: Yeah, but it has been very clear that militarily, at least from the air remotely, there is very little that can be further achieved in terms of degrading the capabilities that Iran has. And that capability is retained and is still very much in use. And also over the last couple of months of ceasefire, Iran has been able to rebuild. And so it's quite clear that we are in a worse situation than we were before, because Iran is now unleashed, unhinged, but still retains significant capabilities.
10: But surely that can't have been easy, given how difficult even things like communication must be now for the Iranians and certainly for Hezbollah. I mean, people will remember when the Israelis staged that pager attack. I think it was back in September 2024. So many of their fighters and organisers were taken out by the attack on the pagers. We understand that mobile phones are totally, the networks are totally compromised. People can't communicate that way, even radios. How are they getting messages to each other? How are they communicating between Tehran and Hezbollah?
2: So they've completely revamped their communication strategy and their communication networks. It's now run mostly analog by runners. They have completely compartmentalized as well the entire structure of Hezbollah after 2024 from being, it was never really a hierarchically organized structure, but it's certainly now far more networked where smaller cells operate with high degree of autonomy without actually requiring direct communications with Tehran or even direct communication with the core of Hezbollah, the political wing, the strategic leadership of Hezbollah. And that sort of autonomously on the tactical operational level on the battlefield is something that works very much in Hezbollah's favor and has made it very, very difficult also for the Israelis to really penetrate these networks. And despite all this compounding of the core as well as the strategic leadership of Hezbollah, all of that had very little impact on the capabilities of Hezbollah to fight on the tactical operational level.
10: Doesn't that make controlling the situation and controlling the Iranian proxies of Hezbollah, but also the Houthis who were firing rockets towards Israel as well today, doesn't that make that more difficult for the new regime in Tehran?
2: Yes and no. I mean, the most important thing are supply chains. The Iranians need to retain supply chain control. They need to be able to resupply their proxies. They've found ways to do that. We've seen a lot of the maritime route being used for Yemen, but also used for Lebanon, rather than using overland routes, because obviously Syria has been lost. But what is more important is that they're quite willing and happy to basically stay entirely silent and let their proxies do what they see necessary and respond as they see fit.
10: But Hezbollah has come under a lot of pressure from inside Lebanon, not least from the government and the army, but also from the population who are tired of this fighting. They want to go home. Has that had any impact at all? Or what does it tell us about the fact that Hezbollah is still going, that it's not having the impact that people may hope for?
2: Well, the biggest problem in Lebanon remains the fractured state of the government and the state itself, the inability of the security sector to actually rein in Hezbollah effectively. And for many Lebanese, it's become quite clear, as much as they don't like Hezbollah, they also don't like Israel. And Hezbollah has been able to position itself as somewhat the defender of Lebanese territory, able and willing to fight and stand up to Israel, where the Lebanese government is unable, unwilling to do so. Because at the moment, the international community, the Gulf states, the US is doing very little to actually build up the Lebanese state. That's really what needs to happen. Israel should, if it really wants to strategically defeat Hezbollah, should do everything it can to strengthen the Lebanese government and not stab it in the back by continuously occupying territory in Lebanon and putting pressure on the Lebanese people.
10: We got an early morning tweet from President Trump this morning saying that Iran and Israel are looking to do an immediate ceasefire. But you've just said the situation is worse now than it was. Where do you think this goes next?
2: Unfortunately, I think we'll have to get used to the fact that this entire conflict between the US, Israel and Iran, which also involves Lebanon and everything else, is going to be in a sort of very fragile stalemate where we're not at peace, we're not at war, where we might have an MOU, a memorandum of understanding of what we want to negotiate about, but we actually don't have a comprehensive deal. And in the absence of a comprehensive deal, we will have these sort of spikes of escalation in Lebanon, in the Gulf, with Iran and the US and Israel involved as well, unless Trump really comes to the table. And Trump is not someone who can make wicked problems work or find solutions to them. And so I'm very pessimistic to think that we find an easy off-ramp here.
10: Andreas Krieg there from King's College London. And just a reminder, there is a live page on this story on the BBC website being updated by our teams in the region. We'll bring you any developments. Still to come on the programme, European leaders have today congratulated the pro-Western Prime Minister of Armenia, Nikol Pashinyan, for his general election victory yesterday. We'll be hearing from the country's Deputy Foreign Minister.
11: Prime Minister's policy have very impressive support of the people of Armenia to continue democratization of the country and also stronger cooperation with our European friends, with the United States, with generally diversification of our foreign policy.
10: More on that to come. And our top headline this hour, Iran says it's stopping military operations against Israel after the first direct hostilities between the two sides since April. You're with NewsHour live from the BBC. I'm Rebecca Kesby. Next to the Philippines, where just after 7:30 local time this morning, a major earthquake hit just off the southern tip of the island of Mindanao. It registered 7.8 in magnitude at a depth of about 10 kilometres and was also felt in Indonesia. Tsunami warnings were triggered across the region as far as Australia, and authorities in the Philippines say that at least 32 people have been killed, many others injured, and there are fears that not all casualties have yet been found. Well, Faiza Ali is the humanitarian manager for Save the Children NGO in the Philippines. She's also in Mindanao, and I asked her, did she feel the quake?
12: Yes, actually, it was very strong, Rebecca. It made me dizzy after feeling the very strong earthquake. But I guess most especially with my team that were currently in Sarangani, where the earthquake struck, they felt the earthquake very strong.
10: Presumably, there have been a series of aftershocks as well, and there's been tsunami warnings. Lots of people near the coast have been told to move out of that area and to higher ground. How is that working so far?
12: Well, yes, we did receive the advisory from the authorities that communities and families are advised to move in a higher ground so that we can avoid any potential impact of the tsunami. Although we are waiting if the advisory has been lifted, but so far there has been no reported massive damage due to tsunami. But we are still feeling the panic. We are quite traumatized with a very strong earthquake, and we are also seriously concerned for any potential tsunami that could affect us.
10: Yes, I mean, it's fair to say people in the Philippines are quite used to dealing with earthquakes, though this one does seem to have been quite large. And it happened quite early in the morning, but around 7:30, which it would be the time, I guess, when many people start heading out for work. And it was the first day of school for many of the new term.
12: That is very unfortunate event because today supposedly is the nationwide first day of school for many of these kids who are, you know, excited to go to school, introduce themselves to their new classmates and teachers. But unfortunately, it didn't happen that way. They are preparing for their first day flag ceremony. But what happened is that they have to be evacuated from their school classrooms, and they have felt the very strong shaking immediately. There were panic attacks. They were sent to the hospitals for first aid. And many of the parents who had to, you know, pick up their kids and have to move to a safer place. I'm out of words to explain how scary it was for the kids and for us adults.
10: This could impact children for days and weeks to come, because with earthquakes, often the worst isn't known for some time until the authorities, the emergency teams can get through to people who might be trapped or affected.
12: Yes, and precisely correct, Rebecca. Right now, the focus of the authorities is, of course, the search and rescue, because there are still reported missing, and many children and families are currently displaced. And usually, Rebecca, schools are actually being used as evacuation centers during typhoons and other calamities. But this time, we cannot make use of the school as alternative evacuation centers because it's devastated.
10: That's Faiza Ali of Save the Children in the Philippines. Now, in exciting news for Da Vinci fans, the Italian Ministry of Culture has launched a new online collection bringing together, for the first time in nearly 500 years, the complete collection of drawings and notebooks of Leonardo da Vinci. It's called Leonardo Teca and includes digitised collections from Milan, Florence and Windsor Castle, here in the UK, the Royal Collection. The work was divided up by a student of Da Vinci's after his death, and it is a bit of a mystery as to how these documents should fit back together again, as Da Vinci himself ordered them. He's probably best known for his paintings, including, of course, the Mona Lisa, but Da Vinci was the ultimate polymath and creative genius. As Roberto Ferrari has been telling me, he's the executive director of the Museo Galileo in Florence.
3: When we think of Leonardo da Vinci, we immediately picture the paintings and Mona Lisa, The Last Supper. But the thing is that beyond the 20 paintings attributed to him, we do have nearly 4,000 manuscript pages, 4,000. And this written legacy is so much less known than the pictorial one. This is what the Leonardo Teca precisely what is about. It's a remarkable opportunity to explore this artistic and scientific culture of the Renaissance through one of his most extraordinary figures, not just a painter, the thinker, the scientist, the engineer, the inventor, as he wrote and sketched his way through ideas.
10: It is. It's so exciting. I mean, he died more than 500 years ago, but I mean, his technical ingenuity and creativity was so far ahead of its time, wasn't it? I mean, he was dreaming up things that then others actually made inventions of things. I mean, he's credited with having an idea for a helicopter or some sort of flying machine, maybe the modern tank. Mm. And it was hundreds of years before anybody else actually made those things.
3: Exactly. And even when he didn't succeed, this is relevant for us. But the problem is that we would like also to encourage young scholars to engage with Leonardo's manuscripts. It is a genuinely difficult undertaking, made even harder by the fact that in the 16th century, a sculptor named Pompeo Leoni physically cut up many of the pages and rearranged them. So the material itself comes to us already fragmented and disrupted. So the Leonardo Teca is here to help break down those barriers. Everything is at fingertips also for those who are just curious.
10: One of the collections is here. It's under the Royal Collection, I think. It's at Windsor Castle. How did that happen? How did the British monarchs get hold of this stuff?
3: The story starts when Leonardo dies, and the manuscripts came into the possession of an Italian sculptor, Pompeo Leoni, who dismounted and cut the folios, separating the materials into two albums according to his own judgment. But what happened is that in the early 17th century, Leoni's son-in-law inherited the manuscripts and sold the most substantial album to Count Galeazzo Arconati, who donated it to the Veneranda Biblioteca Ambrosiana in 1637. The other album containing the figurative works was brought to England in the 1620s and entered the Royal Collection around 1670, probably as a gift to Charles II.
10: One of the things that is so interesting about Da Vinci is the creative thinking. These days, people are either scientific or artistic, or they're sort of made to make the decision between those disciplines. And actually, he proves they go hand in hand.
3: We now consider art and science as separate fields. And the work made by Pompeo Leoni, this act of editorial vandalism, is, I would say, like a metaphor or the beginning of this separation that we are talking about. But the point is that we try always to explain how these two fields, how we consider it today, they were intertwined. And it's beautiful to see in these folios, for example, there is another one which comes in a new light in the Leonardo Teca, is the one where his complex studies of gears and screws. Mm. It is wonderful because the sheet offers a unique glimpse into Leonardo's universe, where complex mechanical studies coexist with artistic research and everyday life.
10: There we go. Absolutely fascinating. I could have spoken to Roberto Ferrari there from the Museo Galileo in Florence all day, but we had to leave it there.
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0: Still to come, the day after critical elections in Armenia. The pro-Western government won, but pro-Moscow parties also did well. We'll speak to the Deputy Foreign Minister. What now for foreign policy? Also, after another collapse on the pitch for Danish footballer Christian Eriksen, can he keep playing with his heart condition? And why top Italian fashion house Prada is shooting for the moon, literally. First, the news.
1: BBC News with Moira Alderson. Iran's military says it's halting operations against Israel after the first direct hostilities between the sides in 2 months. It said it had delivered what it called a painful response to Israel, warning it against further attacks. European Union leaders have congratulated Armenia's Prime Minister Nikol Pashinyan on his party's clear victory in Sunday's parliamentary election. Russia has criticised what it says was Western interference in the poll. The British government has given tech companies 3 months to stop children seeing or sending sexually explicit content on devices or face legislation compelling them to do so. Google said it was committed to protecting children online. More than 30 people are now known to have died in a powerful earthquake that struck the southern Philippines. The quake triggered tsunami warnings in several countries. Peru's presidential election runoff is still too close to call. With just over 90% of votes counted, there's less than 1% between the right-wing candidate Fujimori and her left-wing rival Roberto Sanchez. Russia now has more than 3,000 people from Africa in its army, according to officials in Ukraine. Moscow insists fighters from other countries are volunteers. The Pope has insisted that confessions heard by a priest must never be disclosed. Campaign groups argue admissions of sexual abuse should be reported to police. But Pope Leo defended the Catholic confessional as a sacred space. Amnesty International says Cambodia's high-profile crackdown on scam centres has failed to dismantle more than 70% of them. Amnesty says many interventions were ineffective, with apparent collusion between police and gangs. Scientists say octopuses have been spotted off the coasts of Scotland and Ireland. A reported surge in southern England last year was blamed for a reduction in the size of fishermen's catches. That's the latest BBC News.
0: Welcome back to NewsHour. Weight loss drugs such as Ozempic and Wegovy have changed many lives, helping very overweight people reduce their risks of heart attacks, strokes or indeed death by up to 20%, according to research. But now there's a new drug on the horizon that could be another game changer. Retatrutide doesn't just suppress appetite, it also burns fat. Dr. Marie Spreckley is a specialist in prevention of diabetes at the University of Cambridge, and she's been telling Owen Bennett-Jones how it works.
2: So this one has the addition of glucagon. So we had semaglutide, which was Ozempic, and that was GLP-1. And then we had tirzepatide, which was Mounjaro, that had GLP-1 and GIP. And this one now has GLP-1, GIP, and glucagon. So this is another additional component. GLP-1 and GIP mainly work on reducing appetite and increasing blood glucose control. And now the emerging evidence is suggesting that glucagon also really helps with energy expenditure and fat utilization. But this is emerging and they're looking into this now.
3: So you expend more energy, or it sort of feigns expending more energy, and therefore that's what reduces the fat?
2: Yeah, it helps with energy expenditure. So more using, you know, usually when people lose weight, unfortunately, metabolic rate also goes down. But this may potentially, you know, alleviate some of that.
3: So this, I mean, does this open up the prospect of you can eat as much as you want?
2: No. But this is very much emerging. So we need to look into how these mechanisms work. If you're struggling with excess weight, you still very likely have to decrease

0: weight loss, and given, you know, the food environment and what we were able to achieve previously with behavioral interventions, you know, this was absolutely not comparable. So this is really important solution, potential tool in our solution box to help patients who have excess weight problems and type 2 diabetes that is driven by excess weight. It's a really a significant global health challenge, as we know. So this will really help patients hopefully improve their overall quality of life long term, and will then also result in a decrease in the burden on the healthcare system.
1: You've made the point that, you know, more testing is needed. How long before this generation of drugs might get to the market?
0: Really just depends on their other trials ongoing to see what their, you know, what their outcomes are going to be. Approvals need to be applied for as well in various countries. So it really depends on all of those steps in between. So I can't unfortunately give you a conclusive response, but hopefully, you know, within the next 2 years.
2: That's Dr. Marie Spreckley there speaking to NewsHour's Owen Bennett-Jones. You're listening to NewsHour live from the BBC. I'm Rebecca Kesby. Now, in the latest East versus West battle within the continent of Europe, it seems the West, or Europe at least, has won. In general elections in Armenia on Sunday, the EU-friendly incumbent, Prime Minister Nikol Pashinyan, his party won. It's the centrist Civil Contract Party, secured almost 50% of the vote. The two main opposition parties, though, are pro-Moscow, with the Strong Armenia Alliance Party coming second with about 23%. The Armenian Alliance was third with 9%. If you're not familiar with it, Armenia is a small country nestled between Turkey, Iran and Georgia. Its population is only about 3 million. But these elections have been seen as a clear choice between building closer ties with Western Europe or revisiting historic ties with Russia. And in a rather ominous warning ahead of the vote, President Putin told Armenians that if it moved too far towards Europe, it could suffer the same fate as Ukraine. Well, a short time ago, we got through to Vahan Kostanyan. He's the Deputy Foreign Minister for Armenia. And I asked him, although he must be relieved to have won the elections, doesn't the result show that the country is still divided?
3: Because of the freedom and democracy that we have in Armenia, there is also political pluralism. At the same time, the outcomes also show that Prime Minister's policy have very impressive support of the people of Armenia to continue democratization of the country, and also the foreign policy priorities of Prime Minister Pashinyan, stronger cooperation with our European friends, with the United States, with generally diversification of our foreign policy.
2: Okay, so they may be the priorities of the Prime Minister in terms of looking to foreign nations. He can't ignore the presence of Moscow, though. I mean, we've heard from President Putin last month saying that if Armenia goes too far towards the West and Europe, it could end up like Ukraine. What's your understanding of how far is too far, and how do you plan to handle the Moscow influence in your country?
3: I can say what is the objective of my prime minister is to create alternatives for the people of Armenia to choose. So we are not planning to exit from Eurasian Economic Union at the moment. Okay. But in the same time, we are determined to implement the reforms agenda, which will bring us closer to the European Union. And when we are ready to apply for candidacy and become an EU member state, at that moment, we will go back to our citizens to ask their opinion.
2: I mean, the truth is, there could be economic consequences quite quickly, if not immediately, as a result of this vote. I mean, you say that Armenia is not going to pull out of the Eurasian Economic Union anytime soon, but we know that Russia has already put restrictions on exports that it will take from Armenia, such as brandy, I think flowers as well. I think there's an idea there'll be fewer work visas available for Armenians in Russia. All of that could have quite a negative impact on your economy, couldn't it?
3: You know, every situation is also an opportunity on the other hand. Now we are very actively working with different markets to diversify our export. Just several days ago, when Prime Minister Pashinyan and

0: You're listening to NewsHour, and a reminder of our top story this hour. Reports suggest Israel and Iran are both halting military operations against each other after the first direct hostilities between the two sides since April. Andreas Krieg, a senior lecturer in the School of Security Studies at King's College London, told us here on NewsHour that Tehran's decision to strike Israel on Sunday represented a shift in strategy.
1: After the 7th of October, Iran was very much reactive, was trying to respond and react, but actually not assertively drive policy. And now the new regime are saying this time has changed. We are now setting the boundaries. We are retaining and regaining escalation dominance, and everyone else has to kind of follow.
0: There's more details on that story, which is developing on the BBC Live page. This is Rebecca Kesby with NewsHour live from the BBC in London. Now, the former Manchester United and Tottenham midfielder Christian Eriksen collapsed on the football pitch playing for Denmark during a friendly match with Ukraine on Sunday. The Danish Football Association says he was conscious and he's doing well under the circumstances, but it's not the first time this has happened to Eriksen. Back in 2021, he actually had a cardiac arrest during a European Championship game and was later fitted with a device similar to a pacemaker and continued to play professional football. But let's speak now to Amelie Bremer, who's a football expert and host of the Women's Football Podcast and also co-founder of Danish Women's National Team Supporters Club. Amelie, thanks for coming on. Obviously, thank goodness Eriksen's okay, but this is a bit of a worry, isn't it, that it's happened again?
2: Yeah, sure. It's a massive worry and was a massive shock for everyone who was involved in the match yesterday, teammates, opponents, staff, and also for all the fans watching on. So yeah, I think worry is the least word you can use, I guess.
0: Yeah, I mean, it was remarkable that he came back to the sport after that initial cardiac arrest, and things seem to have been going well. But I mean, in midfield, he's got to run quite a lot. I think he's in his 30s now, isn't he? Is the anticipation that he will retire after this, or can he keep going?
2: I mean, I'm not a doctor, but from what I understand, I think he can keep going. I mean, this tells us that the device, the pacemaker he has, did its job, essentially. But obviously, the talks in and around Danish football at the moment is that people think that a lot of people, anyways, are calling for him to end his career, says he's done enough. He's a very loved, very well-respected footballer in Denmark. So I think a lot of people are just worried about his health and thinks that he's done more than enough for Danish football at this point.
0: Yes, I suppose he's also drawn attention to cardiac issues generally, hasn't he? And kind of been an inspiration to show that you can actually get on with life to its fullest, even if you do suffer from one.
2: Yeah, sure. I mean, he had this incident in 2021 and he's been back on his feet and playing top tier professional football for years after that. So obviously a huge inspiration. Someone who's given his everything, I mean, literally his life to football. So yeah, I think, as I said, he's very well respected. He's very much loved. I mean, he was also before, but now even more.
0: Very briefly, Amelie, of course, Denmark didn't qualify for the World Cup, which is about to get underway in the United States, but I'm sure you'll be watching.
2: Yeah, not as much as I used to with Denmark participating, but I guess I'll find some time to watch a little bit, yes.
0: All right. Well, very good to speak to you today. Thank you so much for joining us. That's Amelie Bremer there, football expert, host of the Women's Football Podcast on that news of Christian Eriksen, the medic saying that he's doing well under the circumstances, which is a relief. Now, the luxury Italian fashion house Prada has moved further into clothing for astronauts, unveiling a protective inner layer for spacesuits set to be worn by NASA crews. The new product is an updated liquid cooling and ventilation garment designed in collaboration with the Axiom Space Technology Company. And it follows Prada's entry into this market back in 2024 when it unveiled a spacesuit for NASA's planned moon landing in 2028. Anna Talvi is a PhD candidate working on spacesuit engineering at University College London. She joins us now. Anna, apart from the obvious branding opportunities that come with being involved with NASA spacesuits, what can you tell us about the fabric that this is being made out of and what its function is?
3: Yes, thank you for having me. So overall, the liquid cooling and ventilation garment, it's the innermost layer of the spacesuit, and it's made to keep the astronauts cool when they work inside the spacesuit. So the fabric is really holds the tubes really tight against the body, and water is circulated around in those tubes. And of course, if the tubes are tight against the body, the heat is transferred from the astronaut to the tubes. So they are nice and comfortable when they work.
0: Right. I know Prada obviously does a great line in jackets and trouser suits, but I don't know so much about spacesuits. Why are they getting involved in this?
3: So, of course, there is the obvious, which probably most people think, oh, it's a big marketing opportunity. But at the same time, Prada very significantly, they have their own in-house knit manufacturing, and they have all this technical know-how in Italy, which actually most fashion brands, they don't have. They outsource their technical knit. Mm. And I think this is probably one of the key reasons why Axiom and NASA chose Prada as the partner.
0: Right, so this is the knitting part of it. But I mean, what we've known in the past from space missions of yore, obviously the Apollo space missions to the moon back in the 60s, a lot of science that was developed for those missions actually then found a purpose here on Earth later. And is there a thought that this clothing that may be developed could have other more earthly uses, perhaps for fire crews, emergency teams, or mountaineers, that sort of thing?
3: Well, yes, in general, most technologies, almost every technology that's developed for space, they have like direct benefits for here, for us on Earth. So yeah, certainly. Also, if you watch Formula One, you can see they also need cooling underneath their suit. So yeah, certainly fire brigades There are many, many applications for this as well.
0: And briefly, what's the biggest challenge in getting the right fabric for this kind of thing?
3: So I think the core challenge is something I find that this NASA, this Axiom suit does very well. It brings the technicality of textiles to the forefront. So there are reasons why the spacesuits are predominantly made of textiles rather than rigid components. And this collaboration really highlights that, because typically the textile and garment manufacturers, they're subcontracted and not much talked about, as was with the lunar missions with IRC Dover. And I think this really brings the technicality of textiles and the benefits of it really to the forefront.
0: Anna, lovely to speak to you. Thank you so much for joining us live. That's Anna Talvi, their expert in space.
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5: 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It is Monday, June 8th. 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My name is Margie Dudley. I'm the host of the Four Corners Arts Forum, a public affairs program that has aired for the last 20 years. 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Today, I have the pleasure of speaking with Durango artist Marie McCallum, whose paintings, done in the classical realism style, bring to life images of clothing, shop windows, storefronts, and automobiles. Her work is influenced by her years as a dressmaker, sign artist, and trompe l'oeil painter. She studied painting at the Otis College of Art and Design and sign graphics at Los Angeles Trade Tech. This Saturday, June 13th, from 3 to 7 p.m., Marie will be showing her work at Thrive Artisan Boutique for a pop-up show and sale located at 809 Main Avenue. There will be an artist talk at 5 p.m. Marie has won awards for her work and has shown extensively in Arizona, California, and Colorado. For more information about Marie, you can visit her website at mariemccallumart.com. Welcome.
6: Hi, thank you.
5: Thanks for being here. This is exciting, coming up on Saturday. It sounds like a fun event. There'll be drinks and snacks provided as well.
6: Yeah, and lots of stuff to look at. It's a beautiful boutique. They have lots of other goodies in there, too, besides my goodies.
5: Which I'm looking forward to seeing. How many pieces have you brought into the space?
6: Right now, I've got three pieces hanging, and then Saturday I can bring a lot more work, so probably 20 to 30 pieces maybe.
5: And now, of course, because it's in a boutique, you're showing your pieces that are from your dressmaking influence.
6: Yeah, so the series is called the Window Shopper Series, and it started because of my grandmother. She was a trained tailor, and her sisters used to go downtown Los Angeles every year and window shop the latest fashions. And then they'd go buy fabric and notions and sew up their wardrobe for the year. But it was kind of a creative endeavor. They might change the collar, add a different sleeve or not have a sleeve, and maybe kind of go crazy and figure a totally different kind of unexpected fabric to make it out of. So that's where the idea for the window shopper came from.
5: So creative. It sounds like they do things that are just a little different. Making the clothes, as you say, you want to highlight the clothes in your painting as the subject.
6: Yes. So my series started out first, I was just doing shop windows, and that's another thing. That's another mysterious place. But then I started really thinking about how our clothes can define us or not. And by painting clothing, a lot of my new pieces are, I call them disembodied clothes. It's a piece of clothing with nobody in it, but it's dimensional. You can tell there's somebody in it, but there's no hands and no neck or face or anything, so that you're really just thinking about the clothing and who you could be in those clothes, or who do you picture in those clothes, or what kind of a person wears those clothes. So that's what I'm trying to get people to just think differently about clothing. Is it a costume? Do you wear your clothes as armor or a disguise? Or do you just want to blend in? Or are you trying to make a statement? Or when you put on your uniform, do people just see your job because of the uniform, or do they see you too? Or when they see you out on the street in your street clothes, do they even recognize you?
5: That's true. That's a totally different approach, which is wonderful. The paintings are, as I mentioned, would you call them classical realism? Was that proper?
6: Yeah, I think so. They're very realistic. They're not, yeah, they are.
5: They're colorful.
6: Again, very colorful. I try to punch up the color in the paintings, too, to make them a little more dynamic. And sometimes I'll change the clothing's pose a little bit so that it'll be more dynamic. And then I thought by making the backgrounds either just black where the clothes really pop out, or some of them have silver leaf in the background. It just makes the garment be the subject.
5: As you mentioned before, it's a little silver leaf in there.
6: Yeah, I have several paintings that the entire background is silver leaf. So, and that comes from my sign days. I was a gilder.
5: Let's talk about that a little bit earlier before we got on the air. We were talking about your sign painting, which, as you said, is not done the way it used to be anymore.
6: No, everything's technology. It's all made by computers and fancy printers and vinyl cutters. It's amazing. But when I started out, the computer industry was just kind of starting to hit the sign industry. So everything was still hand-painted. Your patterns were handmade. You had to learn different typefaces and how to draw them and make your patterns from that. And then you'd perforate your pattern and then transfer the pattern up onto a wall or the outside of a building. That was really a fun job. You learned how to do all different kinds of things. And part of that job was there was a lot of gold leaf lettering. And then I later went to work for a company that only did gold leaf signage. And most of our business was large scale architectural signage that would be made gold leaf. And we did stuff with silver leaf too. But
5: no kidding. That does sound pretty exciting, actually. Was most of it done inside and then
6: Most. Most of your work was, if your customer didn't have their own logo or design, you might be designing that for them. But you had to make your patterns in the shop. And then you would mix up all your paints and everything to take out on a location if you were painting on the side of a building or if you were painting lettering on window glass, you know, their hours, the name of the business. And then a lot of times you were just making signs that you were attaching to a building or dimensional letters that were getting attached or, you know, a billboard. We were still making those too.
5: You did that as well.
6: Well, I worked for a company that did. So you'd have maybe, God, I can't even remember. Four panels of 4x8 pieces of plywood that would get attached to a big billboard frame.
5: And you probably needed special paints if they were going to be outside.
6: Yeah.
5: What were your supplies?
6: So we used a product called One Shot, and it was an oil-based enamel, which now they've changed the formulas to all that stuff because it's pretty hazardous. But yes, it's very, very, very durable and very doesn't fade. So the colors are pretty color fast. So yeah, you had to use special paint.
5: Sure, when it's exposed to the elements.
6: Yes.
5: And then the other side of your influence, especially in the clothing paintings, is being a dressmaker. Did you do that for a while?
6: Yeah, I didn't do it professionally. My grandma was a trained tailor and she made all my clothes and then she taught me how to sew, so I made my own school clothes at 13.
5: No kidding.
6: And, yeah.
5: Good for
6: with
5: you.
6: With a big help from her. But it was just cheaper to make your own clothes. And then when you have a grandma that's making your clothes and she's a tailor, they fit really nice and, you know, nice fabric. So I was.
5: She sounds pretty cool.
6: She was really interesting. When I got older, like in my 20s, I would go to department stores and try on designer clothes. And then I would go, well, I can make this. And so I'd find a pattern that was similar and maybe adjust it a little bit and then go buy some wool or silk or linen and then make it myself. And it was a lot cheaper.
5: And that is a real talent. I'm thinking to myself, I could never do something like
6: Sometimes
5: that.
6: I get it screwed up. It's fun. It's rewarding. It's like you're building something. And then when I paint and I'm painting these clothes, I think about how you set the collar in, how you attach the sleeve, how the darts are made. All those. I'm still thinking about that stuff when I'm painting them.
5: So there's a real depth to the way that you view these clothes.
6: Yeah. And I always think about my grandma.
5: Which is a wonderful thing.
6: Yeah.
5: And so when you're painting something, using them as the clothing, as a model, do you have them set up on a mannequin or a person?
6: Sometimes it's on a person. I do have a mannequin named Gladys. She's only a torso.
5: She keeps you good company in the studio, I'm sure.
6: No head, no arms. But a lot of times I'm taking pictures of of storefronts, and then sometimes I just eliminate everything but this garment. Other times it's people moving and walking, so then there's some kind of motion and it makes the clothing a little more dynamic. It really feels like there's someone in them. So, and then sometimes I steal little elements from magazine ads or a portion of an ad or some little element. I get lots of ideas from that too.
5: Absolutely. And that's what artists do. Borrow the best ideas and make it your own.
6: Yes.
5: Because this is unique. I mean, your work is very different. It's wonderful. I encourage people to visit the website at mariemccallumart.com. It was fun looking through all of your paintings.
6: You.
5: And you have a little, when you click on one of them, you have a little explanation about each one.
6: Yeah, I try to. I either try to describe where I was at when I took the photograph or what it made me think of, just to give people some more insight. And then I'm always changing it if I come up with some other idea or a feeling about it. But yeah, descriptions help.
5: I think so, for sure. Just to get it a little bit into the artist's head.
6: Yeah, like why are you painting clothes?
5: Well, it makes so much sense when you talk about it. Do you have a favorite painting from your clothing collection?
6: Oh gosh, there is so many. There's one that I painted from a shop window in Brussels, and it's called Sentinel. And I was just wandering through an alley, and it was up high. I had to look up at it, and she just looked like she was looking down on everyone in the alley. And it was a mannequin without a face. It was almost just like a sculptural, very simple head. But she looked so regal, and I was kind of captivated by her. Nothing fancy with the clothing, but that one kind of struck me for clothes.
5: And you remember that one, yeah. And you have additioned collections?
6: Yeah, some things I'd, you know, break out and say, okay, I'm going to do some prints of this. So, yes, I do small editions of prints from that series.
5: Will you be having those as well?
6: Yes.
5: At the boutique?
6: Yeah, at the boutique, I'll be having lots of prints, and I'm going to be marking them down for one day only.
5: There we go.
6: I have way too much inventory, and I've got new stuff coming out, so I thought that would be a wonderful way to do that.
5: And did you know the owner of the Lively Boutique? How did you get in touch?
6: So my friend Deb Wolf, who owns D. Wolf Designs, she's a painter. She does landscapes, and she's out on Highway 3. She was doing some work there and had a pop-up. And so she told me this would be great for you with your series. And so she just kind of put a bug in their ear, and then I went in and talked to them, and
5: well,
6: here
5: it makes
6: we
5: a
6: are.
5: Lot of sense, doesn't
6: yes, it?
5: It
6: helped.
5: Yeah. I love pop-ups in this town. And
6: they've
5: neat. Become so much more popular.
6: And yeah.
5: I don't know, over the last 10 years, really.
6: It's such a great idea.
5: It is. And did you have any mentors, anyone that's encouraged you to pursue this?
6: My mother was a fantastic artist, not professionally, and so was my same grandma that was the seamstress. They both were exceptional, I would say, draftsmen. They could draw, but they taught you how to mix paint, you know, how to mix colors, and they really encouraged drawing and making things. My dad was a draftsman. My other grandfather was an engineer and frustrated because he wanted to be an architect, but everybody drew and was creative, and so they encouraged that. And then I had a friend that kind of pushed me into the sign business, and I'm really thankful for that because it just led from one thing to another. And the man that I took sign graphics from at LA Trade Tech, he also taught at Otis, and so I ended up with him, and he really was a great mentor. The guy, he was a fantastic painter, but the way he imparted information, he was a phenomenal teacher and lecturer. And it wasn't just learning. We learned old world techniques. It was how to write a bid, how to bid a job, how to, you know, do your costs. So all that's
5: morphed
6: into. That's
5: important.
6: Yeah, and you didn't get that in art school, but you get it in, you know, mural and trompe l'oeil painting class.
5: Oh, sure. And yeah, that's and not the part that the artists love the most.
6: Yeah. Gosh, you have to know the business side. It's like you have to wear a different hat.
5: And I'm going to pause for just a moment to reintroduce you as my guest for anyone that has just tuned in. Today, I have the pleasure of speaking with Durango artist Marie McCallum, whose paintings done in the classical realism style bring images to life of clothing, window shops, storefronts, automobiles. And her work is influenced by years as a dressmaker, sign artist, and trompe-l'oeil painter, which I'd love to talk more about that as well. She studied at the Otis College of Art and Design and sign graphics at Los Angeles Trade Tech. Very exciting. This Saturday, June 13th, from 3 to 7 p.m., Marie will be showing her work at Thrive Artisan Boutique for a pop-up show and sale located at 809 Main Avenue. And she'll also be giving an artist talk at 5 p.m. And you can find out more about Marie and her work at mariemccallumart.com. I'd like to talk about some of the other subjects that you have painted. Well, for starters, there's shoes.
6: Oh, yeah. I love shoes, but my feet don't. And I love shoe design. I think it's fascinating, even though, God, they're just some of they're killers to wear. But I just like all the lines and shapes, and I like red shoes. So I thought that I would paint some red shoes, and it made me think of Dorothy and the Wizard of Oz and the ruby slippers and and then I saw an ad one day for a pair of some kind of designer shoes. They were black, but the model had on black and white stockings like the Wicked Witch that the house fell on. And I thought, okay, it is going to be the Ruby Slipper series. So that image, I just changed the shoes to red, and that started it.
5: And your sister had something to say.
6: Oh, my darn sister. Yeah, and she had to kind of dress for her job. She was a business banker. She used to say, oh, God, put your big girl's shoes on when things got really tough. If you had a bad day or you had something tough to,
5: I love
6: to
5: it.
6: Deal with, she'd say, you put your big girl's shoes on. So
5: that, and then it sounded like there was a lot of your family loved architecture.
6: Yes.
5: So buildings and structures and establishments, that's another one of your series.
6: And that kind of comes from my mom and dad, my mom and her parents. They loved buildings and architecture and history, and we were always going to look at buildings or some historic building or some new architect. And my grandparents had built a couple of homes themselves. Like, they did all the work and everything, especially when they were real young after World War II.
5: That just sounds hard.
6: Yeah, they loved it. But the buildings and establishments, you know, some places you just look at the exterior and you want to go in, or you want to know what it is or what do they do, or, oh, that looks like an inviting little shop, or I want to eat at that restaurant because of the way it looks on the out. It just draws you in. Sometimes we don't even know what it is, but I'm kind of fascinated by that, how architecture can do. And then some things mm-hmm. you're like, oh, I don't like that. But mostly it's fascinating, I think.
5: Like, what happens in there?
6: Yeah, what happens in there? Exactly.
5: And then you have a series you call Metal Passion.
6: Yeah, that's the car series. So my grandfather and my great-grandfather worked for Ford in Michigan in the 20s in Detroit. And my one grandfather always called a car a rig. And then my dad was really a car guy. He was full of stories. And every time he would tell a story, he always had to tell you what car he was driving at the time.
5: That's
6: fascinating. It was crazy. But so I love the front grille of old cars. And I love those big fenders and the running boards. It's just the design. And I love the idea, I read this somewhere, that back in the day, car designers had intuition and pencils.
5: They did it with paper and pencil?
6: Yeah. I mean, they didn't have computers way back when.
5: Of course. Right.
6: Yeah, when Henry Ford started and when automobiles came out, someone had to design and draw all those things. So I like that, you know, us in this modern age, we have so many tools to help us. And I'm just fascinated that that's what they had, a pencil and paper and their intuition about what kind of design they wanted to do or what was going to work.
5: Because with all this computer assistance, we're so removed, really, from the product.
6: I think so, too.
5: That if you are, you know, intimately drawing,
6: yeah,
5: it's a whole different thing. So you grew up in L.A.?
6: Yes. I was born and raised in the South Bay area of Los Angeles.
5: And you've spent time, it seems, in Arizona.
6: Yeah, we came here in 2000, and we stayed here for 13 years, and then we went to Arizona for 10 years. My dad was ill. And then we moved back 3 years ago.
5: You were involved with the Art Center back in
6: 2000. Yeah, I was a volunteer. I think my days were Thursday, and I usually worked in the gallery downstairs. Sometimes I worked in the gift shop. And then I was on the exhibits committee, I think, for a year or two, maybe a year. And then I always entered shows, and it was great.
5: And so you consider yourself, you decided to be a full-time artist in 2000.
6: Yeah, because we had moved up here, and I didn't have to be a sign person anymore. And we had a daughter starting high school, so I kind of needed to be around. And that's what gave me some time to really think about not art as a job, because I'm just painting a mural, but like art, what interests me? What do I want to paint? What kind of message do I have a message? But what do I want to do? So I had to change my thinking to be a fine artist. It was a new world for me. Even though I was doing the techniques and the work, mm-hmm. I needed to look at it from a different perspective.
5: I think that leap is hard for a lot of artists starting out, or as you said, artists who have experience in more of a practical sense. But what would you say to somebody who wants to make that leap to calling themselves a full-time artist?
6: God, just go for it. Just go, because I was always very timid about, you know, stepping across the line. But just go for it, and just trust your instincts, and then keep working. If you get discouraged, or something didn't turn out as well as you thought, and you're discouraged, just scrape your face off the sidewalk and keep going.
5: Put your big girl shoes on.
6: Yeah, put your big girl shoes on. Yes,
5: and your studio. Tell me about your studio.
6: So my studio is up in Hermosa. I'm kind of across the road from the Hermosa Creek Grill, kind of back in amongst some buildings. It's really great. It's quiet. My landlord is awesome. I have two rooms. I've got one room that first started out as a storage room, and then the other one is for painting. But then I stepped over the line, and I turned it into like a mini gallery. I just hung everything I could all over the walls, and that really isn't a boost. Just then you see all your stuff up, and then if someone comes by, I don't have to dig through all the piles and take them out of their storage sleeves. It makes it nice.
5: That's great that you have the space to do that.
6: Yes. Because there's been lots of times I've just painted out of a bedroom in my house, and then it's, God, there's art under the beds, and it's in the garage. And so this is...
5: That's got to be hard.
6: Yeah, and it's just nice to have a dedicated place to go, because if you're painting from a studio at home, then you think, oh, I can put a load of laundry in, and it's so distracting.
5: Do you play music
6: Yes.
5: when you paint?
6: Oh, my gosh. Yeah, and it's mostly classical. I find that very soothing. Very soothing.
5: And like a writer, do painters go through a painting block?
6: Heck yeah. You stare at this blank canvas and go, I'm terrified. You know, and yeah, sometimes you come up with an idea and you think it's great. And then you start fiddling around with it. And then it's all wrong. It's terrible. So you got to start all over. And yeah, it is. It's a challenge sometimes.
5: And the little I know about paints, oil paint takes longer to dry versus acrylic. You can't really just paint over it. Is that
6: Yes, you right? can. It's awesome. Oil paint is very resilient and tough. They make fabulous products now that help your paint dry quicker, but not so quick that you can't really blend it and push a lot of paint around and create different effects. And then if you can't get it right or it's not the way you want it, you can paint over it. I've tried acrylic paint, but it dries so fast. I don't know how to manage that.
5: Because it's already dry.
6: Well, because it dries so fast. Everybody tells me you layer it and layer it. And I do that with oil painting sometime, but I like that oil paint is so forgiving.
5: Yeah, and I've tried a little bit of – I haven't tried oil, but it sounded hard to me, but it sounds like it's something that you
6: and it's nice.
5: Enjoy
6: it's,
5: working with.
6: It's like butter, like soft butter.
5: Which is a great description, and you've got your palette with all the different colors, I can imagine.
6: Yeah, usually and this comes from being a sign painter, I usually lay everything out first. I like to start with a tight drawing, and then I mix all my paint first or try to mix as much as I can. It makes it easier for my brain, my pea brain, I guess, then I can focus more on the shapes and I don't have to keep mixing color. And I usually always have to mix more color because I either don't mix enough or I don't get it quite the way I want. But
5: so that's a real technique, is mixing and getting the right color.
6: Yeah.
5: You probably visualize something and then you're trying to get that
6: color.
5: Yeah,
6: I visualize it. And then I sometimes I'm really blank about if I'm not going to do the color that what my subject was when I photographed it. Color is really hard for me. So I put together a little scrapbook. I save things from magazines that have great color combinations to me. So I started compiling them in this notebook. And when I'm stuck, then I go through that to help me pick a color scheme.
5: Oh, that makes a lot of sense.
6: Yeah, because sometimes I just can't figure it out.
5: And the good thing about your gallery, I'm calling it a gallery, your studio, being able to hang images there, hang the paintings, you were part of the Open Studio Tour this fall.
6: Yeah, last fall, and then I'm going to be a part of it this fall. And I'm also going to be a part of the Durango Autumn Arts Festival. I just found out I got accepted.
5: Next year, that's great.
6: Yeah, I think it's in September.
5: Well, I'd just like to give a shout out to the person who introduced us, Lisa Podolsky.
6: My buddy.
5: Wonderful ceramic artist.
6: Yes.
5: And also we mentioned Joe Bishop, who has been so helpful to so many people in town.
6: He's the man I rent my studio from. He is awesome. Yes, and very helpful to me. Him and his son are great guys.
5: Well, I'm looking forward to Saturday. That'll be fun. Do you know what you're going to be talking about?
6: Yeah, kind of the stuff we talked about with the clothes, but a little bit more in depth, just about how, you know, back in history, people were only known by their clothes because we didn't have photography. We didn't.
5: True.
6: Yeah.
5: And it'll be fun for people to be able to see your work there as well.
6: Yeah.
5: And I'd like to thank you for being on the program.
6: Gosh, thank you so much for having me. I really appreciate it. Yeah. This has been fun.
5: It's really fun, isn't it? Yeah, I enjoy meeting the artists in town. And that's one thing about this town is it's never been a problem finding someone to talk about. Various artists from everything from musicians at Music in the Mountains to tattoo artists.
6: Oh, yeah.
5: And everything in between. So it's been a lot of fun. You've been listening to the Four Corners Arts Forum, and I'd like to thank you, Marie, for being on the program. If you are a local artist or if you have an idea for a guest for this program, feel free to email kdor@fortlewis.edu. And if you missed a part of this program or want to share it with a friend, you can find it on Apple Podcasts or Spotify. My name's Margie Dudley. Thanks for tuning in, and be sure to tune in next week to the Four Corners Arts Forum.
7: Remember long, long ago in the old-timey days of politics? Way back, maybe 10 years or so. In those olden times, if someone or some corporation gave $1 million to a political candidate, the donation was scandalous news, a bribe. Ah. I miss those innocent days when ethical outrage could erupt over a mere million. These days, a high-dollar campaign would indignantly return such a paltry check to the donor, demanding that a couple of zeros be added. Welcome to our glorious age of billion-dollar bribery. But a lot of people get lost in the illions, thinking that the B number is just an inflated M. So perhaps they assume that the level of corruption hasn't gotten that much worse. Wrong. To help clarify, think of those M's and B's not as dollars, but time. Specifically, seconds on the clock. A million seconds is 11 days, but a billion seconds, that's 32 years. And that's a whopping difference in political punch. Aside from letting the insanely rich buy particular government favors, billionaire bribery also allows that exclusive class to prevent policies that people actually want from getting on the public agenda. One glaring example is the overwhelming grassroots demand by bipartisan majorities to stop the ever-rising deluge of corporate political cash that's drowning American democracy. Congress can do this with just two basic reforms, but both political parties have their heads stuck in money bags, so there is zero action by our representatives to do what America desperately needs. This is Jim Hightower saying, we the people have to be the cattle prod to move the system. To help, go to Campaign Legal Center, campaignlegal.org. 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
8: 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I'm going to start you off with country music and Americana. And it's going to be, this is Sierra Farrell. We all like her.

And that was Bloodshot Bill with Talk to You. And I played Emily Nenny with Take My Money. And some George Cessna with Timber. Martha Spencer with La La Land. And at the top was Sierra Farrell with The Sea. Counterspin is a weekly program from Fairness and Accuracy in Reporting, the independent media watchdog group. 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This is Hot Garbage. I'm here every other Monday morning from 9:30 a.m. until noon. Coming up next is going to be Cheap Perfume by the Bear Wires. Stay tuned.

And that's Foxine with the song called Barking. And at the top was Bear Wires with Cheap Perfume. And I played Shannon and the Clams with Point of Being Right. Tosh and the Psychedelic Roses with Hook, followed by the SH Word Kid with Favorite Thing. And it's now time for KDUR's coffee break. 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Today's coffee break CD is Eka Vandal with the new album Looking for People to Unfollow. She is from Australia. I love listening to her. I've been listening to one of her singles from this album for like almost a year now. And now she has the whole album, and I'm very excited for it. I gave it a preview, and it sounds awesome. And now we have it at the radio station. So this is KDUR. I'm Hot Garbage. I'm here every other Monday from 9:30 a.m. until noon. Stay tuned.

And that concludes today's coffee break. The coffee break CD today was Ekka Vandal, and that was from the release Looking for People to Unfollow. Tune into the coffee break Monday through Friday at 10 a.m., where we feature a half an hour of uninterrupted music heard only here on KDUR. I just texted one of my old co-hosts about this album being out, and she said she does like Ekka Vandal, and I think that's so fun. So anyways, how I met her is because, well, we met for radio, for KDUR. We wanted to have a show together, but we had a thing in common, and we both like Destroy Boys, so I'm playing Destroy Boys right now. So stay tuned. This is Sweet Tooth.

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The concert hall presents a free performance by Sweet Lizzy Project in downtown Durango at Buckley Park on Thursday, June 25th at 5:30 p.m. More information can be found at DurangoConcerts.com or by calling 970-247-7657. And that was the Velveteers with All These Little Things. And I played Fry My Little Brains by The Kills and Amel and the Sniffers with Jerkin. And at the top was Destroy Boys with Sweet Tooth. Coming up next is going to be the Die Spits with Punishers. This is KDUR. I am Hot Garbage. I'm here every other Monday morning from 9:30 a.m. until noon.

0: You are tuned in to KDUR Durango, and that was the Claypool Lennon Delirium with the song called WAP. And I played Dragonfly by Dead Metal and some Castle Rat with Wizard. Stay tuned. Coming up next is going to be the Nude Party.
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0: Yeah.
1: Saturday, June 13th, 6 p.m. at the Dolores River Brewery. 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

And that was Mitski with If I Leave. That was her newest album here at the studio. And I played Infinity Guitars with Sleigh Bells and The Nude Party with Sweetheart of the Radio. 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I'm here every other Monday morning from 9:30 a.m. until noon. You can make a call at 970-247-7262. I didn't get a lot of sleep last night. Coming up next is going to be All Them Witches, and this is from the release House of Mirrors.

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That was Mastodon with Blood and Thunder, and I played some Uncle Acid in the Dead Beats with Witch's Garden. And Starting Line with All Them Witches. Coming up next, I'm going to play some Angine de Poitouine.

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0: Remember long, long ago in the old-timey days of politics? Way back, maybe 10 years or so. In those olden times, if someone or some corporation gave $1 million to a political candidate, the donation was scandalous news, a bribe. Ah, I miss those innocent days when ethical outrage could erupt over a mere million. These days, a high-dollar campaign would indignantly return such a paltry check to the donor, demanding that a couple of zeros be added. Welcome to our glorious age of billion-dollar bribery. But a lot of people get lost in the illions, thinking that the B number is just an inflated M. So perhaps they assume that the level of corruption hasn't gotten that much worse. Wrong. To help clarify, think of those M's and B's not as dollars, but time. Specifically, seconds on the clock. A million seconds is 11 days, but a billion seconds, that's 32 years. And that's a whopping difference in political punch. Aside from letting the insanely rich buy particular government favors, billionaire bribery also allows that exclusive class to prevent policies that people actually want from getting on the public agenda. One glaring example is the overwhelming grassroots demand by bipartisan majorities to stop the ever-rising deluge of corporate political cash that's drowning American democracy. Congress can do this with just two basic reforms, but both political parties have their heads stuck in money bags, so there is zero action by our representatives to do what America desperately needs. This is Jim Hightower saying, we the people have to be the cattle prod to move the system. To help, go to Campaign Legal Center, campaignlegal.org. 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
1: 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The time is 1:02. Welcome to Think Globally, Listen Locally, because there is nothing more local than KDUR. There's just not. You will not find more localness than you can find here, and the diversity of programming is beyond compare. I'm Pam. I am your every other Monday afternoon DJ for the summer, and we're going to start with a request from my friend Betsy, and it's a really great. It was a great idea to request this. This next song is going to be in memory of Katrina Blair. And we lost like a serious local hero and legend. And I know that word gets thrown around a lot, but it is not hyperbole to say that Katrina made a huge impact on our little corner of the Four Corners. If you have ever enjoyed the Dandelion Festival or a shot of wheatgrass or, read any of her books or gone to any of her talks, she lived as close to the land as, you know, as pretty much anyone could in the 20th and 21st century. And if you've, I think I said gone to the Dandelion Festival, let's raise a glass of Carver's Dandelion Saison to Katrina Blair. And this first one is Tom Petty, Wildflowers.

wasn't I just a kid? Moving to Tennessee with an old guitar and eyes full of stars.

0: 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All right. In case you don't know, I am Pam. I am here for the next hour and a half, and I hope you've enjoyed what you've heard so far. In that last set, we heard one from Marissa Anderson, Sarvi Simin from the Anthology of Un-American Folk Music, and Hammock. I love that name, Hammock, for a band. So I had to play something by them. The track you heard was Like Sinking Stars. That CD is called The Second Coming Was a Moonrise. Willie Nelson, a new one from Willie Nelson. A new CD up here, Dream Chaser. The name of the track and the name of the CD are the same. Dream Chaser. The original Broadway cast of Hair gave us Let the Sunshine In. And Willie Wisely and John Eric Theed, I don't know how to pronounce his last name, Sweet Surrender from Minneapolis Does Denver, a Minneapolis band's tribute to John Denver from back in the 90s. A request from my friend Jennifer, Old Crow Medicine Show did Wagon Wheel. I think you've all heard that one, and my apologies to Liggett on that. Tom Petty started us off with another request from another one of my friends, Betsy, and that is in honor and memory of Durango's Katrina Blair, who passed last week. And if anyone would have or could have lived forever, it should have been Katrina. Anyway, she is among the wildflowers. She is among the stars in the sky. And she left an amazing legacy here. She will not be forgotten. Up next, none other than The Allergies featuring Andy Cooper. And this one's called Hit Me One Time.
1: And stifle yourself. Hey, Wilbur, hit me one time.

Now, whether or not you thought that joke was funny, it raises some interesting scientific questions. Why did so many people find it amusing? What makes a good joke? What is humor? Why do we laugh at all? These are actually complicated.

laughter is a human universal that starts around 3.5 to 4 months of age. It's an automatic reaction to amusing stimuli or tickling. Mechanistically, it's a series of staccato segments that are each about 1/15 of a second, separated by about 1/5 of a second.

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I spent a glorious hour and a half on Lake Nighthorse this morning before coming up here to KDUR, and it was, as I said, glorious. In that last set, it was a short set, but Beat Function gave us Bongo Universe off of Voodoo Land. I'm not sure the name of this artist. I feel like it's Castle, but it could be Chassel. I don't know. It's Chassol. Either way, I really liked this track a lot. It was called, not surprisingly, Laughter is the Best Medicine. The name of the CD is called Funny How? The Allergies with Hit Me One Time, featuring Andy Cooper off of Say the Word. It's 1:47-ish up here at KDUR Durango, and I have one coming up from Brother Wallace. This one is called Gone with the Wind. Not that Gone with the Wind.

That was Funkadelic with Friday Night, August 14th, off of Free Your Mind and Your ASS will follow. Not sure if I can say that word on actual radio, so I will mind my P's and Q's. Cooking on Three Burners did I'm Coming Home to You, featuring Stella Angelico, and that CD is called Cookin' the Books. Brother Wallace did Gone with the Wind off of Electric Love. You are tuned in to KDUR Durango. The time is 1:59. Downs McDonough and Foley, personal injury law firm, empowering victims in Durango for over 20 years. 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All right, it being 2 o'clock, I am halfway through my show today. I have one more hour of music for you, and then Christopher is going to take the airwaves for the next couple hours after that and show you a good time sonically. I'm going to start this hour off with one from Lettuce, and this one is called Keep On.

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The time is 2:31. Excuse me. That was Mexican Institute of Sound and Meridian Brothers featuring Beck with Ritmo Babilonia from Ruido Tovar. Adrian Quesada did El Diamante. Sophia Ray gave us one called El Mundo Es Redondo, featuring Mireya Ramos and Pedrito Martin. Expo 76 with the Total Pro Horns, with Jivin off of Hot in the Dark. The Waitiki 7 did Cave of Uldo, featuring Galliard String Quartet, and that was off of Exotica Reborn. Thundercat with She Knows Too Much. Tawayo did Sunshine Lady from Outsider. Lettuce started off that set about 30 minutes ago with Keep On. And I've got a little less than 30 minutes left of this set and this show. And then I'll be catching in a couple of weeks. I think I'm going to bring my sweetheart up in a couple of weeks and he can sit in with me for kind of an anniversary show, because that'll be the week of our anniversary. Meanwhile, what are we going to do next? What are we going to listen to next? Kode Sangala with Sunche.

0: In the background, you are hearing Taref de Haiduk's I'm a Gambling Man. Troka did Maros Zlatne Uste with Reka Zelja. I can't pronounce all of these things all the time. Angelique Kidjo featuring Nile Rodgers and Iza did Oyaya. Zigzag Band with Mangangai. And Kore Sangala started us off with Sunche. 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This is Pam signing off, leaving you with Climate Connections and then the Rhythm Report with Christopher. See you in a couple of weeks.
1: I'm Dr. Anthony Lizowitz, and this is Climate Connections. Last December, Eric G., a student at the University of Hawaii, traveled from Honolulu to one of the harshest, most remote places on Earth, Antarctica.
2: Nothing really prepares you for that first moment when you step onto the ice. It's unreal. It's like nothing ever that I've experienced before in my life.
1: G. was a fellow with the nonprofit Vilar Institute on an expedition led by explorer Robert Swan that raised awareness about the need to protect Antarctica. As the climate warms, many of Antarctica's glaciers and ice shelves are melting, and increasing human activity threatens the continent's fragile ecosystem. While there, the team helped with research and broadcast live to classrooms to teach students about Antarctica.
2: We spoke to 2 million young people from across the world.
1: G says growing up, his mom told him to always leave a place better than he found it.
2: And I feel like that's kind of where my passion thrived for environmental sustainability. You know, we only have one Earth, and it's our job to take care of it.
1: And he hopes that talking about his time in Antarctica inspires others to build a more sustainable future.
2: When you go there, you just kind of feel something different change inside of you. And I definitely felt that, and I still feel that today.
1: Climate Connections is produced by the Yale Center for Environmental Communication. 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

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All we have is right now, so let's make the best of it. This is The Rhythm Report. I'm your host, CB with the CD, and you're listening to the greatest radio station on planet Earth, KDUR. We're at the top of the 3 o'clock hour, and I have an incredibly dancey electronic set planned for you for the next 2 hours. As always, I like to do theme sets, and for this week, I've got 30 minutes of brand new music, 30 minutes of music from the city of Bristol, 30 minutes of music from the year 1994, and 30 minutes of newer electronic music to close out the set. So I hope you'll stick with me for the whole programming. It's going to be a great block of music. We're going to start right in with a brand new track from Lotus off their new release. This is Lure.

All right, you just heard brand new music from Submotion Orchestra. That was Passed Me By. Before that, we listened to The Sun Comes Up Tremendous by Disclosure. And we started off that set with a brand new track from Lotus called Lure. I'm going to keep the music moving right along. Here's a new track. This is DJ Harrison with Beginning Again.

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That concludes our block of brand new music, and we're going to roll right along to 30 minutes of music from the city of Bristol. I'm going to start this set off with a song by the Allergies. Here is God Walked Down.

All right, you just listened to Club 1980 from Hekka, that's H-E-K-A, and we are halfway through our 30-minute block of electronic music from the city of Bristol. 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I'm not exactly sure what inspired me to curate this selection for you, but what I do know for sure is that the boogie don't stop, so I'm sure you'll remember this one from The Matrix. Here is Propellerheads with Spy Break.

0: Hi, I'm Jenny Mason, your tour guide to Feedback Loops, a journey through food waste cycles and the solutions that curb climate change. If you've witnessed one of the many recent Northern Lights displays spilling all the way to the southern states, you have the sun's heartburn to thank. Essentially, every 11 years, the sun gets some nuclear indigestion and burps out a lot more solar flares and gases. When the ejected particles hit our atmosphere, they ignite into neon rainbow ribbon sheets of ionized plasma gas that we call aurora. A team of South Korean engineers is harnessing their own kind of aurora to recycle the once impossible to recycle plastic resins. First, they create plasma by heating hydrogen to between 1800 and 3600 degrees Fahrenheit. Then, they feed in these super robust resins. 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The high-intensity hydrogen cracks the polymer chains into their root ingredients of ethylene and benzene, all in 1/10 of a second. These base products are almost as clean and pure as virgin plastic, so they fetch a high price on the manufacturing market. But before we applaud and aurora, the plasma torch has not been tested outside of the laboratory, and you can't isolate or heat hydrogen without burning a ton of fossil fuels. So this technology has a long way to go before it becomes as good a pollution solution as, say, composting food scraps. Feedback Loops is produced in collaboration with Table to Farm Compost and KDUR. 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
1: 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That last song that you heard was Song for Summer by Moonflowers, and that wraps up our 30-minute block of music from Bristol. Behind me is Aphex Twin's number 3 from the 1994 release Selected Ambient Works 2. Maybe my favorite song of the entire year, but we are going to move into some more upbeat tracks for the rest of this block. We got 30 more minutes of music, all from the year 1994, and we're going to start off this set with an absolute classic. I could not play it. Here's Real McCoy with Runaway.

All right, you just heard Nav Katz with a remix. That was his song Ziggy, and that was an Aphex Twin remix from 1994. For the rest of the songs that you've heard today, you can visit kdur.org to check out the playlist. This is The Rhythm Report, and I'm your host, CB with the CD, giving you 2 hours of unadulterated electronic music, because I'm in the mood to dance. And if I know anything about this city, most of you guys are too. Gonna roll right along with another classic. Here is Two Brothers on the Fourth Floor with Feel So Good. Don't change that dial. Long live KDUR.

All right, I couldn't really do 30 minutes of music from the year 1994 without playing The Rhythm of the Night. I had to. This is The Rhythm Report, and I'm your host, CB with the CD. We've got 30 minutes of music left in today's programming, which is going to be some more modern electronic music, but in the meantime, support for programming on KDUR is provided by Music in the Mountains, celebrating orchestral and chamber performances of classical and world music from July 9 through August 2nd. 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More information on the Gay and Lesbian Fund for Colorado can be found online at gayandlesbianfund.org. And finally, on Tuesday, June 16th at 6 p.m., the Durango Public Library will host a session on core survival skills. 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When I first started DJing at KDUR more than 3 years ago, if you had told me that I'd be playing Little B and Ty Dolla Sign, I would not have believed you. But here we are today. That's the power of great radio, is bringing great music into your life. So I hope you'll enjoy this one as well. We're going to start off our final block of more modern electronic music with a track from Thundercat featuring Ty Dolla Sign and Lil B. This is Fair Chance.

You're listening to KDUR Durango, and this is the Astro of the Day Report with Jamie, Rhiannon, and Rye from Three of Cups Astrology. This is Jamie with your report for Monday, June 8th, 2026. Happy Monday. Today is another slow day astrologically, but this week marks a few special astrological signatures, especially tomorrow. Tomorrow, Jupiter and Venus come together in Cancer. This is a once in 12 years astrological note. Jupiter, the planet of abundance and good fortune, and Venus is the planet of love, beauty, and pleasure. Today is a great day to prepare for tomorrow's abundance. Spend time meditating on the seeds you want to plant when it comes to love, self-love, romantic love, and friend love. The seeds you plant tomorrow will blossom over the next 12 years. This has been your daily report with Three of Cups Astrology. Tune back in tomorrow for more on what magic the stars are getting up to.

0: This is CB with the CD, and you've been tuned into the Rhythm Report today. I hope you enjoyed what you heard. That last song to close out the set was Minus 14 by Dataset. I hope you had fun with today's song selections. I sure know I did. Just a friendly reminder that KDOR is supported by the Community Concert Hall at Fort Lewis College, and that the Concert Hall presents a free performance by Sweet Lizzy Project in downtown Durango at Buckley Park on Thursday, June 25th at 5:30 p.m. More information can be found at DurangoConcerts.com or by calling 970-247-7657. 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That is the end of today's programming. I will catch you all next week. I hope that you have a lovely rest of your week. We're going to roll right into the BBC headlines, and then after that, from 5 to 6, you've got Left, Right, and Center. Thanks for tuning in.
1: All we have is right now, so make the best of it.

0: BBC News with Danielle Yawovietska. Iran and Israel say they've halted attacks against each other after they exchanged fire for the first time since agreeing a truce in April. On a phone call to Benjamin Netanyahu, President Trump demanded an end to the fighting. Our North America editor Sarah Smith spoke to the president about the developments.
1: The first thing I wanted to know was how he had managed to persuade the Israeli Prime Minister Benjamin Netanyahu to stop the strikes on Israel. We know Donald Trump was concerned that these attacks could potentially derail the ongoing peace talks between America and Iran. And he said, "All I did is say we have to use sense. We're very close to signing a very powerful deal, a very good deal." Now, we hear frequently from Donald Trump that we're on the verge of seeing a very good peace deal and one is yet to materialise, but he is still saying that that is close.
0: However, Benjamin Netanyahu has warned that Israel will strike Iran again if there are further attacks. One of Africa's leading football referees, the Somalian Omar Artan, has been denied entry to the United States to officiate at the FIFA World Cup, which begins on Thursday. Somalia's sports ministry confirmed he'd been refused entry despite having valid paperwork. The executive director for the White House Task Force on the World Cup, Andrew Giuliani, told the BBC he supports the decision by the Border Patrol.
2: Ultimately, what I can tell you is every visa decision is a national security decision. And CBP made the decision to block him from coming into the country because they realized that it was the best for the safety of not just Americans, but all the international visitors that have come here. So we support that decision wholeheartedly, and that will not be reversed.
0: Hungarian lawmakers have voted unanimously to reduce their incomes and allowances as the new prime minister seeks to reduce administrative costs and end corruption. More details from our global affairs reporter Mimi Swaby.
3: Hungarian deputies had enjoyed high salaries under Peter Major's long-standing predecessor, Viktor Orban, which critics say were an attempt to placate opposition MPs. Under the new legislation, the base salaries of parliamentarians will decrease by 40%, but will still be almost double the average national wage. Under Mr. Orban, they were triple the average wage. Campaigners say systematic corruption cost Hungary tens of billions of euros during Mr. Orban's 16 years in office, something the recently elected Prime Minister has promised to end. Reimbursement of phone bills will be scrapped, alongside cuts to allowances for office rent, housing and staff.
0: The International Criminal Court has suspended its chief prosecutor, Karim Khan, with immediate effect. In a statement, the ICC said Mr. Khan would be relieved from his duties until a final decision on disciplinary proceedings against him were complete. Mr. Khan stepped aside from his role in May last year following allegations of sexual misconduct. He's denied the accusations. BBC World News. A federal judge in the United States has blocked a $100,000 annual fee imposed by the Trump administration for H-1B high-skilled worker visas. The court in Massachusetts found the payment amounted to an unlawful tax imposed without congressional approval. The United Nations has warned that the world's oceans are under severe levels of stress. The findings were published on World Oceans Day and reflect the work of nearly 600 scientists. They found that the rate of sea level rise had doubled to just over 4 millimetres a year in the 10 years to 2023. The report's lead author, Ian Butler, said the next decade would be decisive and called for coordinated global action. Climate change, overfishing, biodiversity loss and pollution are to blame. Albania's Prime Minister Edi Rama has insisted that a luxury resort planned by Donald Trump's son-in-law will go ahead. There have been angry protests against Jared Kushner's proposed project. Critics say it'll ruin an area of coastline that hosts flamingos, sea turtle nesting sites and the world's rarest species of seal. But Mr. Rama sought to play down environmental concerns. He told the Reuters news agency the project would be beautiful. The French presidency has said a joint project with Germany to build a next-generation fighter jet has been pulled. Jessica Parker reports from Berlin.
4: Doubts have long swirled around the fighter jet programme that's part of a project known as FCAS. And now German government officials have told the BBC that Chancellor Friedrich Merz and French President Emmanuel Macron have acknowledged the reality that the companies involved can't reach an agreement. It's claimed an aspect of the project to develop a digital intelligence network will continue. But overall, the news is a setback for closer European defence collaboration in the face of fraying ties with the US and Russian aggression in Ukraine.
0: BBC World News.
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6: Welcome to Left, Right, and Center, everybody. What do voters want? Is it the right personality fit in a candidate? Is it all about endorsements? You know, President Trump says this is the choice. Okay, got it. Or could it be about connecting with a candidate on issues that matter to, say, your family? Something just happened in Iowa. A Republican backed by the president lost his primary to a farmer who spoke about understanding the pain of high fertilizer prices and cancer caused by pesticides. So was this some rebuke of Trump or just voters looking for the right person to make their lives better? Later, critics say people in ICE detention are facing horrific conditions. Trump won over a lot of voters, arguing that tough immigration policies are needed to keep the country safe. Does what's unfolding at these detention centers cross a line? And one listener asks, when AI political ads cross a line. All of that is coming up on Left, Right, and Center.

0: Welcome to another Left, Right, and Center, everybody. I'm David Green. Well, six more states had their primaries this past week, and with every passing vote, we are looking for signs of what voters really want for the direction of our country, and also figuring out who is going to control Congress. One big question we are asking today, is a Trump endorsement a sure win for a Republican in a primary? It sure seems so for a while, from Indiana to Louisiana to Texas, but then Iowa this past week said, hang on, everybody. Trump's pick for governor there, Congressman Randy Feenstra, lost the primary to farmer and businessman Zach Lane. Here is Lane.
1: We were outspent, opposed by the establishment, told to wait our turn. Well, tonight the people of Iowa had something to say about that, that we're not going to wait anymore.
0: Mo Lathy is here on the left. Sarah Isger is here on the right. And Sarah, I just want to make sure I heard what Zach Lane said there correctly. He is calling his opponent, the guy he just beat, the guy who had Trump's backing, the establishment. Is that where we are in our politics? What just happened in Iowa?
2: Okay, let's break down how this works. The establishment is a bad word because we live in an era where people are mistrustful of institutions, mistrustful of elites. And this is one small piece of what has broken Congress, this idea that if you compromise and legislate, that you are part of the establishment, and therefore not legislating is when you're really a man of the people. So then you can't legislate. So then Congress doesn't do anything.
0: That sounds like a dangerous sort of framing to say is in our politics. If you are making deals and compromising, it means that you're not a person of the people and we don't want you in office.
2: And this is why we can't have nice things.
0: Well, I want to be careful here with Lane's victory, because it's easy to say, oh my God, this is a rebuke of President Trump because the guy Trump endorsed lost. But also, it felt like maybe it was more about Lane meeting the moment for where Iowans might be. I mean, he's a farmer. He could believably talk about preserving family farms. He could talk about the impact of high fuel and fertilizer prices. He got the backing of the RFK Jr. crowd for addressing the state's increasing cancer rates and their connection to pesticides. I mean, here's a bit more from his victory speech.
1: We have to find out what Big Ag and Big Pharma knew about the safety of their products and when they knew it. And we need to direct our great state universities to use every resource at their disposal to fight this cancer epidemic and end it.
0: I mean, Mo, is he just a good candidate? Should we stop coming up with these narratives about whether Trump gets his candidate or doesn't?
3: Yeah, I think it is wise to stop trying to create universal narratives in this primary season. And I think this last Tuesday proved that. The narratives that were solidifying before Tuesday in some places got shattered. In this Iowa primary, I guess it does show that Trump's endorsement cannot help some candidates. His guy was a notoriously bad campaigner, and like that matters and should not be overlooked in the search for some sort of narrative. But I do think you're right that at least in this race, meeting the moment seemed to matter. He seemed to be talking about those things that Iowa farmers actually cared about. And remember, Iowa farmers, or farmers in general, have been really hit hard by the double whammy of Trump's war in Iran, jacking up the cost of diesel and fertilizer, as well as, before that, the tariffs, which hit farmers particularly hard. So I think there was some level of anxiety. I'm not saying farmers are going to abandon the president wholesale by any stretch of the imagination, but I do think they were ripe for someone to come in and deliver a different kind of message, and he did that.
0: Well, I wonder, as we think about the messages that we should be paying attention to when it comes to this president, I mean, maybe this race was not the moment to say that the headline is Trump's guy, Feenstra, does not win. But if you look at what happened in Congress, you had House Republicans crossing the aisle to vote with Democrats, passing a bill to limit the president's war powers on Iran, the war that you just brought up, Mo. I mean, this is symbolic for now. It would need 2/3 to break a veto. But do you see the dynamics of these midterms, Sarah, starting to play out in Congress and actual votes like this?
2: Donald Trump has made very clear to the Republicans in Congress that he does not care if they win or lose or dry up shriveled along the side of the road. And so, not surprisingly, you're starting to see Republicans try to save themselves. And really, we've been seeing this for about 9-10 months since last November. We started to see Republicans sort of break these little moments. And I think I remember even saying, you know, are we starting to see some lame duck behavior from other, you know, people? And how will this play out for J.D. Vance, right? Because the second they start treating J.D. Vance as the de facto leader of the party is the second Donald Trump loses his mind and starts dragging down J.D. Vance. Now, I think very smartly, you have not seen J.D. Vance sticking his head very far out, Marco Rubio keeping a relatively low political profile. But now Republicans are starting to panic. Every number that you could possibly look at right now is really bad for Republicans. You know, the economy, the president and, you know, approval rating, these very, very basic things. The only thing they have going for them is that Democrats are also incredibly unpopular and not doing themselves any favors with candidate selection. So kind of a race to the bottom on that front.
0: Well, Mo, let me ask you about Democrats. They're sort of polling, but also their brand. I mean, some of the strongest emerging challengers to Republicans for Senate seats are not Democrats. They're independents in Montana and South Dakota. The independents running raised more money than the Democrats. And that dynamic is also playing out, you know, in the Idaho and Nebraska Senate races. How do Democrats salvage their brand in some of these middle of the country states? Or is there a case for letting independents rise up and let them do the work and chip away? It does seem like a moment of Republican vulnerability, but how are Democrats figuring that out, especially when there seems to be a streak of independents who seem to be building momentum?
3: And this isn't the first time we've seen this in some of these ruby red states. John Tester talks about this all the time in Montana, about how the Democratic brand in Montana is sort of in the toilet. But what's interesting is you're seeing in some of these ruby red states, Republican incumbents, Republican candidates in open seats who are feeling pressure themselves. And so, yeah, Democrats sometimes will say, well, if our brand can't unseat this person, but we can still deny them their seat with an independent who may be friendlier to us, will take that bet. It shows just how toxic the Democratic brand is, particularly in rural America. That's where most of these, where you're seeing this dynamic play out the most.
2: But Mo, wait, I have a question about this, because my impression is that they are running as independents because the brand is so toxic, but they are in fact Democrats. They just don't want to associate themselves with the Democratic brand, but they're like, here are my policy positions. And it's like a Democratic policy platform, but like literally the word Democrat is so.
3: Yeah, I guess we're saying the same thing.
2: Yeah,
3: you know, I was saying that these are independents who are friendlier to Democrats, right? So yeah, I guess we're saying the same thing. And so that just shows the problem with the brand there. But that's in a handful of states. Democrats need to figure out, we've talked about this on the show a million times, that the biggest predictor of how you're going to vote these days is not ideology, it's geography. The closer you are to the downtown of a major city, the more likely you are going to vote for a Democrat. The further away you are from the downtown of a major city, the more likely you are going to vote for a Republican. That's been one of the biggest predictors over the last three cycles. And Democrats are really, really struggling in rural America. And it's one of the reasons why you see Democrats getting overly excited about places like Iowa, right? Here we are in a state that Donald Trump won by double digits, that is heavily rural, heavily agricultural, and yet the Republicans seem to be struggling a bit. Democrats are hopeful, but it's going to take more than one election cycle, and it's going to take a different kind of campaign and a different kind of candidate to appeal in those areas.
2: But this is what's sort of interesting to me, David. What Mo is describing is splitting a political party into two. You can't use the word Democrat in these states because that is associated with progressive language police, wokeism, non-commonsensical language.
0: Right.
2: And so in all of these states that we're talking about, you can run on a more populist, economically socialism platform, and that can be very popular. You just
0: and
2: can't
0: you're,
2: be,
0: and you're trying. Your goal is to unseat Republicans. The goal
2: correct.
0: Is the same
2: yeah.
0: as the Democrats, but it's a different brand. And I guess to Sarah's point, Mo, is that does that worry you? If
3: yes,
0: if you have to change the word, okay.
3: No, this is
0: you're
3: what
0: worried.
3: I'm saying.
0: You're officially worried. Okay,
3: this is what I'm saying. The Democrats have to do some real work to figure out how to appeal to voters in these areas, particularly in rural America, or else they will never become viable, and they're going to continue to play this game.
2: But this is the problem. You are viable in these other states, like your urban areas. So you have, you know, Zora Mamdani winning in New York on, you know, what amounts to a very progressive, the exact things that make the Democratic brand toxic in these other states. And so you can't adopt the Democratic brand of these independent candidates, or you lose the urban appeal and the progressive enthusiasm. And so I think we're really watching the Democratic Party split into two different parties in a way that the Republican Party just kind of collapsed into the MAGA brand. That's not happening on the Democratic side, because they would be permanently in the minority if they kept only the urban progressive voters, because they would lose so many states that aren't, I mean, I can like name them on one hand, but it's like they're not on a coast.
3: Look, I mean, this isn't the first time we've seen it. We've seen it by Republicans in the past. Lowell Weicker, if you all remember him, was a Republican congressman from Connecticut. And as the Republican Party started to really, really lose steam in the 90s in New England, he became an independent and ran for governor as an independent. He was still acted like a Republican in many ways, but New England is becoming as hostile to Republicans as rural America is becoming to Democrats. So both parties have played this game in the past, rather than figure out the root of how they can overcome and be competitive and become a truly national party. This has become the short-term fix. And shocker to everybody, parties sometimes take short-term fixes in order to win an election instead of dealing with the underlying problem.
4: Can I ask you about the counter to all of this, the weird sort of perplexing thing that's happening in a large city where a Democrat might be having trouble being mayor of Los Angeles? I mean, Karen Bass, their vote's still being counted, but it's very possible that she's going to be running against Pratt, who is a social media star, Spencer Pratt. I mean, people knew him from The Hills. As the intro to that show said, the rest is still unwritten. We don't know where this is going. But like, Mo, you were saying that large cities, it's like if you live closer to big cities, you vote for Democrats. Like, here's a D-list star attracting attention. What does this reflect anything about these sort of global changing politics that you both are talking about?
3: Well, it reinforces what I said at the top, which is stop trying to extrapolate national lessons from you know, every single race.
4: Spencer Pratt says he's deeply religious. He's sort of MAGA mold.
2: But this is what's amazing, right? He's not running as a Republican or as MAGA, but his ads about lowering crime, that you can walk down the sidewalk without stepping in human poop, those things everyone, like from the Democratic side, is saying code right wing. And it's like, that will not be good as an election criteria if lowering crime and livability and government competence, you think code right wing, because people are going to pick government competence over time. And the Karen Bass stuff has just been, I think, quite egregious after the fires.
4: So the government incompetence line is something that could work for anyone to kind of unseat.
2: Especially when you attack it as like, oh, that's right wing. And it's like, well, then I guess I'm right wing.
3: And I think it's particularly acute in mayoral races,
2: yes,
3: right? Where people, those are typically not ideologically driven races. And it's where people feel results the most. And so Karen Bass had a rough start. And so I'm not surprised. What's interesting is that she was the first candidate to make it into the runoff in this race.
4: Yeah. I mean, she's the incumbent in name recognition. And
3: whereas they still don't have, they haven't, you know, at least as of this moment, they hadn't called the first person in the governor's race yet.
2: I mean, the fact that they can't even count the votes fast enough might go to the government competence issue.
3: That's a whole different conversation. But she, you know, she's not without her supporters.
2: The Iowa Democratic Party couldn't count the votes. There's sort of a theme here.
3: I'm sorry. How is this Republican Party doing after 2020 in carrying the banner of being good vote counters?
2: Oh, no. They're just denying the fact of the vote. Totally different issue.
4: Steve Lopez, longtime LA Times columnist, says, here we go. We could be in for one of the more remarkable electoral adventures in city history with a complete novice and MAGA conservative going up against a liberal career politician in a deep blue city and state full of people who are tired of hearing excuses from Democrats. That set it up for you, Mo? Is that fair?
3: Maybe. We'll see. I mean, I'm not saying that there's no resonance in what he's saying, right? People are pissed off. They're pissed off at the lack of results across the country. They will blame parties that are in power. What I am saying, though, is let's kind of wait and see how this shakes out. If he is in the second slot in the runoff, he will have gotten there with probably barely 30% of the vote. And will the rest of the, you know, the voters who voted for other non-Spencer Pratt, non-Karen Bass candidates consolidate around the Democrat, or are they going to go for the change agent? I'd be surprised. But when given the choice between the devil they know and the reality TV star who's never done anything to show that he can get results,
2: they'll just elect him president.
3: Exactly.
4: And with that, we will take a break. We do want to hear what you think about all of this. Join the Left, Right, and Center Substack. We'd love to have you there. You can debate with fellow listeners. 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Mo and Sarah and I are going to come back and talk about the treatment of people who are being held in ICE detention centers here on Left, Right, and Center.

0: All right, welcome back to Left, Right, and Center. I'm David Green, here with Moa Lathy and Sarah Isger.
1: Shut down the Lady Hall!
2: Shut down the Lady
1: Hall! Shut down the Lady
0: Hall! Sounds we're listening to there from protesters outside Delaney Hall. This was recorded by WABC. Delaney Hall is an ICE detention center in Newark, New Jersey, where 300 inmates are being held, and they are facing inhumane conditions, according to several Democratic lawmakers who visited and vowed to shut the place down. Demonstrators have been stationed outside to try and give inmates their support. Meanwhile, we should say detainees at an ICE facility in Texas have filed a federal lawsuit citing the, quote, horrific conditions they face there as well. And an investigation by the Associated Press found detainees across the country are dying by suicide at an alarming rate. I want to talk about how the country's treating people who have been apprehended by the Trump administration's immigration sweeps, which we should say started a year ago this month and for some time now have been largely out of the headlines, but that might be changing with some of this reporting and this legal action. Mo, let me start with you. I mean, Brookings estimates about 400,000 people have been booked into ICE detention centers since President Trump took office again. I think voters, a lot of them responded to his promise to crack down on immigration violations to try and keep the country safer. I mean, that was his argument. But if what we're hearing represents the norm in a lot of these centers, do you feel like some of those voters might begin to think about this differently? Does this cross a line?
3: I think they already have started to think about it somewhat differently, which is why, for the first time, you know, this president's disapproval rating on immigration is higher than his approval rating. Look, I think voters who heard his immigration rhetoric and voted for him did so because they agreed that we should crack down on the border and we should get violent criminals out of the country who shouldn't be here, who shouldn't have been here in the first place. But what they did not sign off on were these sweeping raids that swept up a lot of people who were here legally, many, some of whom were American citizens. What they did not sign off on was the militarization of these raids that resulted in senseless deaths and murders on the streets of our cities. And I don't think they signed off on rounding people up and keeping them in inhumane conditions. And it's sort of that triple whammy, right? You promised us, Mr. President, I think a lot of these voters are saying, you promised us that you were going to focus on the most violent people and deport them. And what you have done instead is all these other things, and we're not okay with that.
0: Sarah, as I've been reading these stories, like I think about a lot of the conversations that we've had here among the three of us about immigration, that there's like a debate to be had about enforcement. There's a debate to be had about how to handle people who have crossed into our country illegally. Like I just feel like it's important to separate that conversation from the question of how people should be treated when they are detained by our government. And I can't get out of my mind this comment when the Associated Press did a lot of their reporting on this. The Department of Homeland Security's acting chief medical officer, Sean Conley, said that these detainees are getting better, more responsive health care than many aliens have ever received in their entire lives. That feels like a dig that is not necessary and isn't really the answering the question as to some of these horrendous incidents that we seem to be learning about.
4: Here's the problem that you guys aren't grappling with. This is a bundle of sticks. This is trade-offs. Voters aren't being offered immigration enforcement and all of these other, you know, nice things that come with it. They're being offered two very stark choices. No serious immigration enforcement or immigration enforcement, but it comes with all of these really negative side effects, let's call them. And if you give voters only that choice, some of them, and it looks like the majority of them, will pick the immigration enforcement with the bad effects rather than a party that does not want to enforce immigration laws at all. So you guys are saying that, like, wouldn't it be nice if we could have a little bit of both? Like, yeah, it would be. Democrats are free to propose that and actually do that. But time and again, they get elected to office and they're not doing it. And so voters were like, we don't believe you. And so if it's a bundle of sticks and you can't take, you know, pick and choose which sticks you want, then we're going to take the other bundle. And at this point, frankly, I blame the Democratic Party because I think it would be so easy for them to sweep in and be the party of government competence, immigration enforcement that is humane, all sorts of things that wouldn't even really change what their brand is. But again, both parties have been captured by their bases. They're unwilling to reach to the middle. They're unwilling to have persuasion elections. These are turnout elections, base elections. And so large swaths of the middle of the country, including what you two are describing in this very Pollyannish, wouldn't it be nice if we all held hands and sang John Lennon? Nobody's being offered that.
3: I mean, I do recall Democrats pushing forward a border security bill before the 2024 election. And Republicans killing it because then candidate Trump wanted, right? So there's an...
4: And voters picked candidate Trump because they didn't believe that Democrats would be serious about it. As in, Trump wanted voters to have that choice.
3: The political ploy worked, but Democrats actually did put it forward. If Democrats actually win this election, they've got an opportunity. I'm with you, Sarah. Like, Democrats need to show that they are serious about border security, but in a better way.
4: Yeah, that's all they would have to do. But voters right now don't believe they'll do it because of the presidencies of Obama and Biden.
3: So I think it's an opportunity for Democrats. But I don't think voters right now are happy. You're right. They're not happy with this binary choice. You point to them looking at the failures of Democrats when they were in charge, but they're seeing play out live every single day the failures of this administration now that they're in charge.
4: Totally.
3: They don't
4: agree.
3: Feel safer as they see American citizens getting gunned down in the streets by a militarized federal government. They don't feel safer because nannies or day workers are getting yanked out of churches or schools or Home Depot parking lots. They don't feel safer because of any of that. So this is where the opportunity presents itself politically.
4: But I don't see a lot of Democrats running on immigration enforcement. And by the way, just to prove how much I agree with you on this, this case that I read today was from Alabama. This guy, who is an American citizen of, you know, Mexican origin, born here, to be clear, but his parents are from Mexico, keeps getting stopped over and over again violently by ICE and detained. And then he shows them his real ID and they're like, well, that could be fake because he works in construction. And there's nothing this guy can do because over and over again, he's Hispanic, he looks Hispanic, and he works in construction. And so every time they like violate property rights by coming on this construction site, throw him to the ground, like every week. Like, this isn't gonna work in a country that is supposed to have the rule of law. I'm totally agreeing with you.
3: Yep.
4: But Graham Plattner isn't running on immigration enforcement.
0: All right. You're listening to Left, Right, and Center from KCRW. I want to keep this conversation going about ICE detention, immigration. Sarah, I want to kind of come back. Well, it's kind of what both of you were saying. I think there is a really serious political and policy question to answer here. And some of the politics, you know, as we said, are there Democrats who would come out and say the conditions at these ICE detention centers are deplorable, but also, like, we're running on a platform of we understand that tough enforcement is necessary. We're not hearing that from Democrats in the kind of political policy conversation, but also, like, it's okay for that conversation to happen and to make an argument for humane treatment of human beings. Like, and that's on the administration that is actually running these detention centers. Like, this Associated Press story, an Albanian man's pain grew so unbearable, he pulled out his own tooth as he languished for months in New Mexico. A Honduran mother of two said she was hospitalized for a heart problem after she was denied blood pressure medication in Florida. A Venezuelan man said his leg grew purple and swollen from flesh-eating bacteria. Like, we can have the debate about where both parties might be sort of living in the extremes, and that is a huge problem. But, like, I don't want to forget the people who are suffering here.
4: Base elections. Meaning the reason you're not hearing Democrats say we should treat people humanely but also shut down the southern border is because they are catering to their base. The reason you're hearing Republicans say we're going to shut down the southern border and we don't care what it takes is because they're catering to their base. It's the exact same political motivation. You're just seeing the different manifestations of it.
0: That's why this doctor at DHS said, oh, aliens are getting the best treatment because that's playing to a very small base and not to the middle of the country.
4: That votes in primaries.
3: Tom Suozzi in New York figured it out. right, in the last election cycle. He figured out that you could have this conversation and win elections by sort of threading this needle. But look, with this administration, with the Trump administration, part of me thinks that the cruelty is part of the message.
4: It is. It's part of the deterrence to deter people from wanting to come because you're not going to get free health care. You're not going to get to stay up at a holiday, you know, Ramada.
0: But does that include treating people like dirt in the detention centers? Like, right. is that?
4: Yeah, David, it does. It's the family separation policy. It's all of it. The point is, do not come. And that's the Republican message.
0: You think this administration is deliberately allowing these people to suffer in these detention centers to send a message of deterrence?
4: I think they're deliberately indifferent.
0: And is that okay?
3: I think they like these stories. That one, it's a deterrent, but two, that it sets up this choice for voters, right? That we're the ones who are tough and look at Democrats who are out there crying about these inhumane conditions instead of folk. They're more worried about the immigrants than they are about you.
4: They're not crying when an illegal alien drives a truck into a family and kills them.
3: They say that part out loud all the time. But what I think they are underestimating is the tolerance of most Americans at seeing their government treating other people inhumanely.
0: Well, Sarah, where would you draw the line? I mean, in terms of how much to allow this sort of treatment in these detention centers in order to send a message of deterrence?
4: I think it's pretty clear that we have all sorts of legal lines in this country for the requirements and health, you know, needs to be met by anyone who is being held by the government.
0: So they should be following the law, but which I know you believe that, and that's one of the points I want to make about like Mark Wayne Mullen, who took over at DHS. Like he's in this hearing on the Hill this week, and he was being pressed on his department violating a lot of court orders, which is presumably where the rule of law would play out. And this is what he said:
5: if we didn't think courts were politicized, then I would probably be able to answer that. But we see courts over and over again that use their bench for their political opinion, not just the rule of law.
0: Do you buy into that at all, Sarah? I mean, you're saying the rule of law is what's needed to protect people who are like in ICE detention. We have the leader of DHS saying that judges have gotten away from the rule of law because they've become political, and so the administration doesn't need to listen. That's essentially what I'm hearing.
4: Yeah, so that's a performative answer that is meant to be, you know, heard by the base. The administration has not defied or even come close to defying a Supreme Court decision. And when we have sort of, you know, argued over what they're doing at district courts, they have been sanctioned by some of these lower courts where they have felt that they are not abiding by their orders. Some of those have been upheld. Some of them have not been upheld because the appellate court has said, actually, your order wasn't very clear. You can't expect people to follow something if you don't draft your order right. So we have this very muddied sense at, you know, the legal level. But I don't really care don't get me wrong, politically, it matters a whole lot what the Secretary of the Department of Homeland Security is saying. Legally, it doesn't matter very much because the Department of Justice determines that, not DHS. Not that they're covering themselves in glory these days.
3: Yeah, I was going to say, I'm not sure I want that they are the best arbiter these days. But, you know, one of the messages that's really resonating out there is that Donald Trump doesn't think the rules apply to him. He said he was going to come in to make your life easier. You, the hardworking American who plays by the rules every day and can't seem to catch a break, he said he was going to make your life easier. But he's not playing by the rules. And when the secretary says something like this, it just feeds into that narrative that they are in it for themselves, that this is an administration, whether we're talking about the graft and corruption or whether we're talking about the retribution and punishing political enemies or just thinking that the court decisions don't apply to them. They're not looking out for you. They're looking out for themselves. This plays right into that.
0: All right. We're going to take a break. Sarah Moe and I are going to come back. We're going to talk about an anti-weaponization program that seems like it might be dead and also take a listener question about AI in our politics. All of that's next on Left, Right, and Center.
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0: All right, we're back with Left, Right, and Center. We are here with Sarah Isger on the right and Moa Lathy on the left. Before the White House could even pull the trigger, sounds like President Trump's $1.8 billion anti-weaponization fund is done.
1: We are not moving forward with the fund.
2: Not moving forward ever.
1: Correct.
2: Oh.
0: That is Acting Attorney General Todd Blanche speaking at a congressional hearing. O is right. It sounded like this was going forward, and we've been talking about it for a while now, but now doesn't seem like it is happening. This fund, we should say, drew a lot of criticism from both sides of the aisle, despite the president saying that anyone of any political persuasion could claim money if they were unfairly targeted by the government. Sarah, I guess I wonder, like, Congress seemed to protest this by leaving Washington, skipping a vote last month on a $70 billion funding package for ICE enforcement. That seemed to work on the White House somehow. You said this was Congress actually doing its job. So was this, are you seeing it now that they're backing away from this anti-weaponization fund as a check on the presidency that might have worked?
3: Yes, but.
0: Yes, but.
3: Two problems I have with this. One, where is the legislation to prevent this and future presidents from doing this?
0: Because so much of lawmakers to do legislation. They just leaving town without doing anything to send a message might be the most that we can hope for these days.
3: This is voluntary compliance. And, you know, I think there's big differences between what Obama did and Keep Siegel, but that also was a flagrant abuse of the process.
0: That was the fund of the Obama administration that gave money to indigenous communities who faced racism, that the Trump administration said this was based on in some way.
3: Yeah. So there had been a lawsuit. That was a big difference. But there had not been specific people. And they pulled out money first before they knew how much money the government owed. And then they used the rest of the money to create a commission that Congress had never appropriated money for.
0: You're saying Congress could act on all these things, like, and say, like, these kinds of things are bad, prevent it all, right?
3: That's right. Just because Trump's was worse than Obama's doesn't make Obama's okay, and we should stop it all. That's what I would like to see, actual legislation.

0: restored. No, it hasn't. Once again, Congress could do something here, but because the political pressure is off, because the fund itself has been put on hold at best, the settlement still exists. It is still a signed document. At any point, they could re-up it, except all the political pressure will be off. And it reminds me of the bump stocks, right? After Las Vegas, the largest mass shooting in American history by a single gunman, there was enormous pressure to ban bump stocks. Then Trump waved his magic executive order wand, knowing that it would not hold up in court, but it killed all the political pressure. So that when the court said that no, a president can't make a new criminal law on a Tuesday afternoon with 10 years in prison, it never went back to Congress. Those bills in both the House and the Senate never came back. And so bump stocks are still legal in the United States because presidents are doing fan service with these things and using the courts when a court, you know, stops them from doing something to be like, oh, my hands are tied. And in the meantime, Congress doesn't step up again.
1: Mo, did we just get played by President Trump in the way Sarah's describing?
2: 1,000%. Everything Sarah just said, underlined 3, 4, 5 times. They didn't guarantee that this thing is dead. It can come back at any time. And the president keeps teasing that he's going to bring it back, right? Within minutes of the acting attorney general saying, we are not going to do this, the president's like, I still love this. You never know. We may do this. Number two, 1,000% what she said about the IRS piece of this, the fact that he has given himself blanket immunity from both criminal and civil penalty when it comes to his taxes. So yeah, we got played there. Number three, lest we think that pulling this back with big air quotes around it is sign of the president understanding that they can only go so far with their retribution tour and that people are finally pushing back and they'll bend to that. Within hours of announcing this walk back on the weaponization fund, the retribution fund, he appointed the administration's sort of chief retribution officer, Bill Pulte, to become the director of national intelligence. I mean, this guy has literally zero experience in the national in the intelligence or national security space, which, by the way, the law creating this position states you must have national security or intelligence experience. Has absolutely zero experience in it. The president just likes him because he's used his current perch overseeing federal housing to go after the president's political enemies. So, yeah, we got played.
1: Yeah, we're all fired up. Fired up is good, and I want to bring in a listener who is also fired up after our conversation that we had on the show last week about AI. Several listeners actually were really concerned about AI and how it might be playing out and will play out in our politics. Take a listen here.
3: I'm Brandon calling in from San Francisco. I've been watching the LA mayor's race, and there's been a wave of AI videos boosting Spencer Pratt, portraying him as Batman and other superheroes, in addition to showing politicians like Karen Bass as the Joker, garnering millions of views online. It left me with a couple questions. First, is this even legal, or is it all just protected satire? And two, right now, Pratt's campaign denies making these videos, so it's all supposedly independent. But going forward, can campaigns and super PACs actually fund this kind of content themselves? And if they do, what would they have to disclose?
1: Did you all see this ad? It was apparently made by a person whose bio says filmmaker. It does show Bass, Gavin Newsom, Kamala Harris eating cake, laughing at people who are begging for them to do something about drug addicts and crime in Los Angeles. And then Spencer Pratt shows up with a crowd to throw tomatoes at them. Sarah, is this legal?
0: Yes, in terms of an independent expenditure using AI to create an ad, no problem. Now, there will still be defamation law, things like that, that you would run up against if they were defamatory. Same as any political ad, you know, actual false things, you can generally have those taken down as well.
1: But looking like Karen Bass and not actually being Karen Bass is not a false thing that could be used in like a defamation suit. An AI version of someone that's entirely created is...
0: Yeah, and I don't think there's any confusion that that is Karen Bass, for instance, as the Joker, that was a realistic portrayal. And I guess I would just say, like, if you're uncomfortable with this or don't like it, you know, do you like posting on Twitter, I like this candidate or I don't like this candidate? Because the only thing that's

0: protecting you to allow you to support or criticize a candidate with your own voice is the same thing that's protecting them from doing this. There, you know, is no line that we could really draw. And this is my whole problem with people who hate on Citizens United. It's like, really? You don't want to protect people from having political speech? Because the government sat there in the oral argument for Citizens United and said they could ban books. They could ban pamphlets that were in favor of or against a candidate that you made, as in not the candidate. These are independent, you know, voters who have feelings about candidates. And the government was like, yeah, we could ban someone from writing a book that on the last page of the 500-page book says, don't vote for Hillary Clinton. Like, that should scare you far more than a Batman ad.
1: But not just a Batman ad. I'm scared that someone could create, I mean, this, I think, is more clearly like satire, but like, Mo, what is stopping someone from creating an AI, a picture of someone giving a speech that looks like it could be a campaign rally and putting words in their mouth? I mean, couldn't that change
0: and
1: the
0: that
1: course of a...
0: And that you could take down.
1: You could take down.
2: And it's already happened. James Tallarico in Texas, the National Republican Senate Committee posted an AI-generated ad of him saying things that he didn't actually say. And so, yeah, I'm concerned. Now, I think it is going to be hard to find a way to legally ban the use of AI in political ads. Like, I'm just not sure that that framework exists without stepping on First Amendment issues, as Sarah pointed out. What you are seeing is a few different things, and none of them, I think, go far enough. There's no federal ban, and you're not going to see the federal government do much on this space, but about 30 states now have laws on AI and deep fakes and political ads. Most of them require disclosure, right? So if they, I think the quote was generated or substantially altered using AI, there needs to be a disclosure when it's a campaign or candidate generated product. Much like you see disclosures, the paid for disclosures on television ads, a lot, it's still weak, right? They can do it like in 4-point font and flash it for 3 seconds at the beginning or the end. I would love to see those strengthened a little bit so that it is clearly identified. Not in the case of this Batman ad, is like, whatever. I think most people see that as satire and parody.
1: But for the ones who don't.
2: But for the ones who don't, I think it is important that we have that. But in this case, it wouldn't have solved anything because this was not generated by the campaign.
1: Well, and that's my question for you, Sarah. You're saying that you could take the ad down if it looks like someone is giving a speech, but it's not actually them. But what if that is made by a private citizen? Like, what if this guy who made this ad with the Joker just did an ad with, I don't know, Donald Trump or Gavin Newsom that looked like it was real, like giving a speech at a banquet and saying stuff that they never said? Could that be taken down legally?
0: Let me give you some good news and some bad news on that front. The good news is you can sue that person.
1: For?
0: Defamation, false light. You have various torts that you, if you were harmed by that.
1: You couldn't sue over the Joker stuff because that's more satire, but if you were harmed by something that it looks like it's actually you.
0: Yeah.
1: Okay.
0: The bad news is this like random person on the internet, you may not be able to find them. Even if you sue them, the damage will have already been done. You can only sue them for damage.
1: Video could be out there changing people's votes. Like in,
0: it's someone in some other country, right? Iran has someone doing this.
2: Right.
0: And so
2: right.
0: It's not that I'm dismissing Mo's fears at all. I think this is ripe for foreign interference. And my God, have we seen our adversaries try to influence our elections through social media in things that even we don't need them to be fake. They're able to do it when it's true. I mean, we know how much money and time and energy Russia spent in 2016 on social media trying to gin up racial tensions in this country. And they were incredibly effective at doing it. Many of those sites that you may have seen about Black Lives Matter and stuff were actually just Russian bot farms doing that for both sides. They just wanted to sow chaos in the United States. Iran does this. China does this. AI will simply make them better, faster, stronger at it.
2: Look, Congress couldn't even agree to pass a disclaimer law on internet ads, on social media. The same thing that we have on TV, they couldn't even agree to put it on that. So the notion that they're going to come in to figure this out, I think is laughable. We as voters are going to have to look at this stuff with more skepticism and a more critical eye.
0: And elect people to Congress who will actually do their job.
2: Right.
1: And with that, Brandon, thank you for that question, and keep the questions coming, everybody. We love hearing from you. You can record a voice memo, 30 seconds or so if you can, and send the voice memo to us at lrc@kcrw.org. That's lrc@kcrw.org. Give us your first name, where you're calling from, and we promise we will listen to your question and maybe talk about it on the show. All right, we're going to leave it there and go to our left, right, and center rants and raves. I feel like there's a lot to either rant or rave about today. Sarah, what do you want to rant or rave about?
0: So, you know, when you're really upset about something or just stressed and like the meme online is to tell someone to touch grass. I took that to the extreme this week. My son has planted a garden. He's very, very proud of it. And he planted these sweet peppers.
1: Nice.
0: And I've been watching these little mites crawl all over the sweet peppers. And so yesterday I took about 3 hours off in the afternoon and I sat there and I deloused these pepper plants.
1: You're a good
0: and I
1: mom.
0: Mean, I first took them off by hand and then they kept crawling back on the plant. So then someone suggested citrus. I tried that. They were very much still alive. Then dish soap. Nope, that was too slow acting as well. And I just kept sitting there having to manually get these mites off the plant. Then we went nuclear and got rubbing alcohol, 72% isopropyl for those who have this problem at home. And I mixed it with the lemon juice and the dish soap.
1: Oh, with the citrus.
0: And that was the end of that. And my plants are mite free.
1: But need that concoction.
0: Yeah. And I have ants now coming to pick up the bodies. I'm spending a lot of time staring at this. And I have to tell you, David, it's bringing me a lot of joy. And I really think like our little, you know, lizard brains actually do need to touch grass.
1: This is your mental break from, you know, podcasting and editing and book tour and all that stuff. You need to be extinguishing small insects.
0: Which, you know, I actually feel very mixed about, because if you're in my house, no bugs die in my house.
1: Yes.
0: But, you know, these peppers are very important to my son. So some mites had to die.
1: Yeah. And you have to be a good mom. Yeah. Motherhood takes over for that philosophical never kill an insect thing that you have going on. Okay. Mo.
2: I got a rant. Now that I've got two teenagers, I see more, not from mine, obviously, but I see more of like kids are cruel. And in the latest example of that, there's Wall Street Journal just had an interesting story about a new bullying tactic that's creeping into school cafeterias, where kids are snapping and sharing photos of other students eating lunch. And the shaming tends to kind of fall into one of two categories, apparently. The ugly mouthful, right? Catching that shot of someone when they're just looking gross.
0: Mastication is gross.
2: Or the lonely eater.
1: Oh, no. That's awful.
2: And they're posting it on text chains, on social media. There was a kid in San Diego who said this has happened to them like 30, 40 times. There was a girl in Ohio who ended up not eating in front of anyone at school again for a full year because of this. Like, kids can be cruel. And in social media, they have the era of social media and phones everywhere, they have no mechanism to escape it, apparently, at any time. So this is yet reason number 2032 why I support keeping phones out of our schools altogether.
1: Which is a debate in Pennsylvania and other places.
2: In a lot of places,
1: thinking about
2: yeah.
1: banning it altogether, yeah.
2: Yeah.
0: Well, if you're listening to this show and ate lunch alone in high school, don't worry. I did too.
1: Me too. And sometimes I liked it, like
0: Same.
1: A lot. Like it, I mean.
2: I still, yeah, I still like preference. It. I still like eating alone. Yeah. Like,
1: I mean.
0: And we're all ugly eaters. So don't you worry about it, nerds. The nerds end up winning in the end.
1: I don't know if there's a rant or rave. You two travel as much as I do. When you're in hotels, iron or steamer?
2: Steamer.
0: Steamer.
1: Can we rave about steamers?
2: Please.
1: Like I've been staying in one hotel a lot, and the hotel reliably has had a steamer in the room, and I have come to like expect it. And I got to my room at late in the evening, and there was an iron, and I was like,
0: steaming your t-shirt and jeans? What are you steaming there, David?
1: Like a blazer for the next day? Like just get it ready, steam it? Is that so crazy?
0: We wear a t-shirt every day.
1: I mean, with you two, yeah. But sometimes I have to, I've got a blazer behind me. So I think, I don't know if it's a cost thing. I just think, I don't know if anyone out there is begging to keep irons instead of switching to steamers. And I want to rave about hotels.
0: Women can't use iron because we have all these darts, you know, for our boobs. And so you can't really iron around darts. Mm. It's very hard.
1: Okay. I will let you make that argument to the hotels for why they should all have steamers.
0: And it's sexist to have irons.
1: Yes. What she said. So I hope all the hotels out there are hearing us.
0: By the way, you know how we know women are like really coming up in executive world is because now these hotels do have steamers, which is more female friendly. And often they have makeup wipes in the room. That's a new thing that is also for female business travelers. So women, you're taking over that C-suite and I love it.
1: And it's about time. Okay. That's all the time we have. Sarah, Mo, thank you. Thank you to Leo Duran, who's the producer of Left, Right, and Center. Thank you to our executive producer, Arnie Seipel. The show is recorded and mixed by Nick Lamponi. Thank you to Jason Munduck. I hear it's So Good Media in Lancaster, Pennsylvania, for hosting me. Todd M. Simon composed our theme music. 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
1: 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This is DJG, signing on for my show, Unsure, Still Thinking, bringing you the newest hits that we have here at KDUR. It is a wonderfully hot Monday afternoon, evening here, and I hope we get some monsoons. We sure need it here in beautiful Durango. As we approach 6 o'clock here, I have your climate connections queued up, and then we will get straight into the music with Kurt Vile. First, it is 6 p.m. You are listening to KDUR Durango. Please enjoy your climate connections.
2: I'm Dr. Anthony Lizerwitz, and this is Climate Connections. Last December, Eric G., a student at the University of Hawaii, traveled from Honolulu to one of the harshest, most remote places on Earth, Antarctica.
3: Nothing really prepares you for that first moment when you step onto the ice. It's unreal. It's like nothing ever that I've experienced before in my life.
2: G. was a fellow with the nonprofit VLAR Institute, on an expedition led by explorer Robert Swan that raised awareness about the need to protect Antarctica. As the climate warms, many of Antarctica's glaciers and ice shelves are melting, and increasing human activity threatens the continent's fragile ecosystem. While there, the team helped with research and broadcast live to classrooms to teach students about Antarctica.
3: We spoke to 2 million young people from across the world.
2: G says growing up, his mom told him to always leave a place better than he found it.
3: And I feel like that's kind of where my passion thrived for environmental sustainability. You know, we only have one Earth, and it's our job to take care of it.
2: And he hopes that talking about his time in Antarctica inspires others to build a more sustainable future.
3: When you go there, you just kind of feel something different change inside of you. And I definitely felt that, and I still feel that today.
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